away. From the flag capital of Louisiana. And yes, we do stand. 95.9 KMAR. 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
5: In the KMAR Weather Center, here is your Saturday night forecast. For this Saturday night, some clouds, mostly clear and a low around 70. Sunday, sunny skies. It's going to be hot with a high near 97. Heat index values as high as 102. Sunday night, some clouds, mostly clear and a low around 73. For Monday, lots of sunshine with a high near 95. Monday night, partly cloudy, overnight low around 73. That's a look at your KMAR weather.
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4: Back a few months ago, I was headlining at a great big nightclub. And he put me up a couple of days early. I came in a couple of days early, and they put me up at what they call the Star Suite. Now, here I am, headliner in one of the biggest nightclubs in the country, and I wake up at 8 o'clock in the morning in this Star Suite, all by myself. Yeah, that's what I said. Aw. 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
1: Well, I guess it was back in 63 when eating my cooking got the better of me, so I asked this little girl I was going with to be my wife. Well, she said she would, so I said I do. But I'd have said I wouldn't if I'd have just knew how saying I do was gonna screw up all of my life. Well, the first few years weren't all that bad. I'll never forget the good times we had, cause I'm reminded every month when I send her the child support. Well, it wasn't too long till the lust all died, and I'll admit I wasn't too surprised the day I come home and found my suitcase sitting out on the porch. Well, I tried to get in, she changed the lock. Then I found this note taped on the mailbox that said, "Goodbye, Turkey, my attorney will be in touch." So I decided right then and there, I was gonna do what's right, give her fair share. But brother, I didn't know her share was gonna be that much.

ain't heard nothing yet. Why, they give her the color television set, then they give her the house, the kids, and both of the cars. See? Well, then they start talking about child support, alimony, and the cost of the court. Didn't take me long to figure out how far in the toilet I was. I'm telling you, they have made a mistake, because it adds up to more than this cowboy makes. Besides, everything I've ever had worth taking, they've already took. While she's living like a queen on alimony, I'm working two shifts, eating bologna, asking myself.

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But I don't have to worry about toting a billfold anymore. I let my wife tote it. I'm going to be carrying food stamps. You get it, Judge? I'm going to be...

Hello, this is Pastor Craig Beeman inviting you to join us each Sunday at 11 a.m. for the broadcast of the Morning Worship Hour of the First Baptist Church right here in Winnsboro, where you matter to God and to us.

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4: In the KMAR Weather Center, here is your Saturday night forecast. For this Saturday night, some clouds, mostly clear and a low around 70. Sunday, sunny skies. It's going to be hot with a high near 97. Heat index values as high as 102. Sunday night, some clouds, mostly clear and a low around 73. For Monday, lots of sunshine with a high near 95. Monday night, partly cloudy, overnight low around 73. That's a look at your KMAR weather.
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5: In the KMAR Weather Center, here is your Saturday night forecast. For this Saturday night, some clouds, mostly clear and a low around 70. Sunday, sunny skies, it's going to be hot with a high near 97. Heat index values as high as 102. Sunday night, some clouds, mostly clear and a low around 73. For Monday, lots of sunshine with a high near 95. Monday night, partly cloudy, overnight low around 73. That's a look at your KMAR weather.
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Hello, this is Pastor Craig Beeman inviting you to join us each Sunday at 11 a.m. for the broadcast of the Morning Worship Hour of the First Baptist Church right here in Winnsboro, where you matter to God and to us.

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The first year they had me putting wheels on Cadillacs. 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

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I could hear everybody laughing for blocks around.

Yeah, Red Rider, this is the Cottonmouth in the Psycho Billy Cadillac. Come on. Haul. This is the Cottonmouth, and negatory on the cost of this machine there, Red Rider. You might say I went right up to the factory and picked it up. It's cheaper that way.

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6: In the KMAR Weather Center, here is your Saturday night forecast. For this Saturday night, some clouds, mostly clear and a low around 70. Sunday, sunny skies. It's going to be hot with a high near 97. Heat index values as high as 102. Sunday night, some clouds, mostly clear and a low around 73. For Monday, lots of sunshine with a high near 95. Monday night, partly cloudy, overnight, low around 73. That's a look at your KMAR weather.
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4: In the KMAR Weather Center, here is your Saturday night forecast. For this Saturday night, some clouds, mostly clear and a low around 70. Sunday, sunny skies. It's going to be hot with a high near 97. Heat index values as high as 102. Sunday night, some clouds, mostly clear and a low around 73. For Monday, lots of sunshine with a high near 95. Monday night, partly cloudy, overnight low around 73. That's a look at your KMAR weather.
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0: It's Conway Twitty, a song written by Harlan Howard. Harlan, spent many decades writing songs, over 4,000 songs, over 100, which reached country music's top 10. It's Conway Twitty's I Don't Know a Thing About Love, and it features his daughter, Joni Lee, on background vocals as well. I'm Chris with Dwight Yoakam and Ernest Tubb. Line up next.
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0: 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And I don't mind the thorns if you're the rose. I am Chris with George Strait, Vern Gosden, and the Oak Ridge Boys next.
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0: Vern Gosdin from 1989's Alone release. There's that just about does it. I'm Chris. Hope your weekend's going well. Great country music, by the way, from Earl Haggard. He's lined up next.
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3: Well, I pulled out of Pittsburgh, rolling down that eastern seaboard. 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

0: Great song from Roy Clark and the Tips of My Fingers. So Reba and Clay Walker's If I Can Make a Living, I'd Love You. I am Chris with Ricky Van Shelton. We'll get to Johnny and June Carter and Shelley West. Pouring that Jose Cuervo next.
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Howdy, neighbors. This is Pastor Garrison Griffith from First Baptist Wisner. I'm excited to invite you and your loved ones to join us in our journey as disciples of Jesus. 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

0: Johnny and June Cash singing about Jackson. Also Ricky Van Shelton and Juan from Shelley West with Jose Cuervo. Of course, the NFL preseason is officially behind us, gearing up for the regular season kicking off on Wednesday, 1 week from Wednesday, September the 9th, with the defending world champion Seattle Seahawks hosting the New England Patriots, a Super Bowl rematch kicking off on a Wednesday. In fact, the NFL this year has games on Wednesday, Thursday, Friday, Saturday, Sunday, and Monday. They're only missing Tuesdays, but give it a year or two and they'll have games all 7 days, I'm sure. Hang on for Willie Nelson, lined up next.
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There's Marty Robbins hanging out from Martina McBride and Don Williams right now. Great song from Earl Thomas Conley. Nobody falls like a fool.

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0: Jenny Fricke, also the king of country, George Strait. And You Look So Good in Love ahead of that from 1983, the album Right or Wrong. I'm Chris. Thanks for joining me. Great country music still to come. The Bellamys, Tanya Tucker, and Eddie Rabbit next.
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I'm Pastor David Smith at the Victory Apostolic Church. 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

Devil went down to Georgia. He was looking for a soul to steal. He was in a bind because he was way behind and he was willing to make a deal. When he came across this young man sewing on a fiddle and playing it hot, and the devil jumped up on a hickory stump and said, "Boy, let me tell you what. I guess you didn't know it, but I'm a fiddle player too. And if you'd care to take a dare, I'll make a bet with you. Now, you play pretty good fiddle, boy, but give the devil his due. I bet a fiddle of gold against your soul, because I think I'm better than you." The boy said, "My name's Johnny, and it might be a sin, but I'll take your bet. You're going to regret, because I'm the best as ever been."

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And then a band of demons joined in and it sounded

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And yes, we do stand. 95.9 KMAR. 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

0: There's John Denver from the 1981 album of the same name, the title track, "In Some Days Are Diamonds," or as he sings, "Some Days Are Stone," from 1981. I am Chris with Bobby Bear, John Anderson, and the late, great Dolly Parton. Light up next.
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0: 100 miles. There's Bobby Bear, John Anderson before that, and it's hard to believe. It's the late, great Dolly Parton. 9 to 5 ahead of that. So Dolly, of course, passing away this past Tuesday, the 25th of August. Some folks saying that they should make September the 25th Dolly Parton Day nationwide. What do you think? Because it's September, the 9th month, 25th, 9 to 5. What do you think? We have Star Wars Day, right? May the 4th be with you. How about Dolly Day, 9/25? It's coming up next month. I am Chris. Thanks for coming along with George Jones. He's lined up next.
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Oh, and we all wondered if she would. And it kept running through my mind. 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

0: The Oak Ridge Boys. Joe Diffie before that. I am Chris. Thanks for coming along. I was talking last hour about making September the 25th Dolly Parton Day because it would be 9 to 5. It wasn't my idea. I had a couple of people reach out here in the studio saying, that's a great idea. It wasn't my idea. It was on Instagram or Facebook or one of those social media sites where I thought, that is a great idea. So I think September 25th, we should make it officially Dolly Parton Day. 9 to 5 coming up next month. Hang on for Willie and Tammy Wynette next.
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0: Ronnie McDowell's Older Women, a.k.a. Cougars, right? Willie Nelson before that, and all of me. Good morning. I am Chris. We've got Barbara Mandrell, Vince Gill, John Conley on the backside of 30 next.
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I'm Pastor David Smith at the Victory Apostolic Church. 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

0: There's Barbara Mandrell's One of a Kind, a Pair of Fools. Vince Gill before that. I am Chris. Have yourself a wonderful Sunday. Make it a great day. And thanks for tuning us in. We'll keep you company all weekend long with more great country like Charlie Pride. Line up next.
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Positive reinforcement. I like that. Somebody loves you on this Sunday morning. Hi there. My name is Jonathan Steele. Playing to some of your favorite country songs of all time. Alabama, Mickey Gilley coming up after Tim McGraw.

0: Hello, this is Pastor David Phillips at the River of Life Church right here in Winnsboro. 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

0: Take Me Down, that is Alabama, and this would be our weird story of the day. This is a couple of weeks ago, I guess, in Phoenix. A guy works at a fast food place, calls in sick, though, one day. Later that same day, though, he goes to the fast food place, not to work, but to rob the place. He's all dressed up, too, so it's kind of hard to identify. Some employees did say that, you know, he kind of looked like our coworker, same mannerisms, same movements and everything. So the police had their suspicions, okay? Well, 2 days later, the guy goes to the restaurant in his uniform to presumably work the day, but instead gets quickly arrested.
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0: was first the B-side of I Walk the Line. A couple of years later, he released it as a single, and a country hit for Johnny Cash right there, and Get Rhythm. Going to play a song from the late, great Dolly Parton. She is on the way. A song that was off the White Limousine album. Late 80s for this one. I liked that whole album. I really did. It had this one. It had Yellow Roses, I believe. But that was just a great album, and this was a big old number one song from Dolly in the late 80s. It's on the way.
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Howdy, neighbors. 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

0: satin sheet. Now it's sateen, I think. Very silky and smooth. I've never been on sateen or satin, though. It's always been cotton for me. It's always cooler. Cotton sheets are cooler, right? Jeannie Pruitt, right there. Eddie Rabbit, I love a rainy night. When it's nice and cool, it's on the way.
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2: 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Their long-term memory's fine, but not the short-term. This is your memory. It's Steve Warner.

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0: There's Randy Travis, Dave and Sugar, Ronnie Millsap still on the way. 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And maybe this is why. A statistic says that only 18% of Americans can drive manual transmission vehicles. It's been a while. I have to be honest. It's been a while since I've driven one, but I think I could probably do it again.
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0: He once said that influences in his career weren't even country. I was, what did I read? Jimi Hendrix and the Rolling Stones were big influences in John Anderson's career, one of his early number ones there, Black Sheep. Got Ricky Skaggs still on the way, playing Mary Chapin Carpenter, too.
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0: Mel McDaniel, stand up. Got George Jones on the way still. I do like Only Murders in the Building, the show with Steve Martin, Martin Short, Selena Gomez. Season 6 is coming out soon, and they're going to be in London this time around. A whole bunch of new guest stars, a whole new murder, I guess. How is it going to be Only Murders in the Building? Is it going to be a brand new building?
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0: Well, I haven't played that one in a long, long time. Love the horns and that little band of gold. Sonny James, of course. Workers in Belgium found gold. They're sewer workers. They were working to remove a piece of foundation to lay down some new pipe, and they found and uncovered, basically, $10.4 million in gold in the ground.
1: Good morning, friends. You're listening to Coffee with Jesus. I'm John McKissick, pastor of First Methodist Church of Winnsboro. Grab a cup, relax, and let's start the day with Jesus together. Worry, give tomorrow back to God, the battle of the mind. Therefore, do not worry about tomorrow, for tomorrow will worry about itself. Each day has enough trouble of its own. Matthew 6:34. Good morning, friends. This is Coffee with Jesus, and I'm Pastor John of First Methodist Church of Winnsboro. Today, we're beginning a new series called The Battle of the Mind. Some of the hardest battles we ever fight aren't fought around us. They're fought inside us. Worry, fear, regret, compassion, and doubt. Thoughts can steal our sleep, rob us of joy, and convince us to carry burdens God never asked us to carry. So we're beginning with one almost everybody understands, worry. Jesus talks about worry in Matthew chapter 6. He tells his followers not to worry about what they will eat, drink, or wear. Then Jesus points them towards something wonderfully ordinary,

He says, look at the birds of the air. They do not sow or reap or store away in barns, and yet your heavenly Father feeds them. Then Jesus asks, are you not much more valuable than they? Think about that. Jesus doesn't tell us there are no problems. He doesn't tell us tomorrow will always be easy. Instead, he reminds us who our Father is. The answer to worry isn't pretending nothing can go wrong. It's remembering that whatever happens, God will still be there. Worry usually begins with two little words. What if? What if the doctor's report is bad? What if I don't have enough money? What if something happens to my children? What if I make the wrong decision? What if tomorrow doesn't turn out the way I had planned? And before we know it, we're living through problems that haven't even happened. That's the strange thing about worry. It lets tomorrow steal today's peace. Jesus asked a wonderful, practical question. Can any of you, by worrying, add a single hour to your life? Of course not. Worry cannot change tomorrow. It can only make today harder. Now, Jesus isn't telling us not to plan. Scripture teaches wisdom, preparation, and responsibility. There is a difference between planning for tomorrow and living in fear of tomorrow. Planning says, I'll do what I can today and trust God with the rest. Worry says, I have to figure out everything that could possibly happen tomorrow and somehow control it. But we can't. And God never asks us to. Jesus tells us, seek first the kingdom and his righteousness, and all these things will be given to you as well. That's the answer. Put God first today. Trust God today. Obey God today and let God take care of tomorrow. I think sometimes we imagine God gives us enough grace to carry every burden we're going to face for the next 6 months. He doesn't. He gives us grace for the day. Remember how God fed Israel in the wilderness? He gave them manna one day at a time. They couldn't store up enough to eliminate tomorrow's dependence upon him. Every morning, they had to trust God again. Maybe there's something beautiful in that. God wants us to wake up each morning and say, Father, here's another day you've given me. Give me what I need for this day. That's how Jesus taught us to pray. Give us today our daily bread, not next month's bread. Today's. Perhaps you're worried about something this morning, and maybe your concern is legitimate. Jesus isn't scolding you for caring. He's inviting you to put that concern somewhere safer than your own mind. Put it in your Father's hands. You can pray about tomorrow. You can prepare for tomorrow. But you don't have to live tomorrow today. When your mind starts racing ahead, bring it back. God is with me today. God will give me what I need today. And when tomorrow becomes today, God will be there too. That's faith. Not believing that nothing difficult will happen, but believing that no matter what happens, you will not face it without God. So here's my challenge for you this morning. Give tomorrow back to God. You weren't meant to carry it yet. Jesus said each day has enough trouble of its own. He's right about that. So deal faithfully with what God has placed before you today. Love the people he's given you today. Do the work he's called you to do today. Enjoy the blessings he's placed all around you today. And trust him with everything that belongs to tomorrow. Because tomorrow is already in the hands of the one who loves you. Let me pray for you. Heavenly Father, you know how easily our minds run ahead into tomorrow. Forgive us for carrying burdens you never asked us to carry. Teach us to plan wisely, but trust you completely. When worry begins to steal our peace, remind us that you know our needs, you love us, and you'll never leave us. Give us grace for today and faith to leave tomorrow in your hands. We love you, Lord. In Jesus' name we pray. Amen. And remember, if you miss one of these devotions,

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0: Judges chapter 3, if you will turn there in the word of the Lord, the book of Judges chapter 3, the book of Judges chapter 3, and I'd like to begin with verse 25. It's been a long time since I've made notes and stuff. I hadn't been in the book of Judges in a while, and the Lord just on something that I want to share with you today to encourage you. The book of Judges 3 and 25, and they tarried till they were ashamed, and behold, he opened not the doors of the parlor. Therefore they took a key and opened them, and behold, their Lord was fallen down dead on the earth. And Ehud escaped. Everybody say he escaped. While they tarried and passed beyond the quarries and escaped in Sarath. And it came to pass when he was come that he blew a trumpet in the mountain of Ephraim. And the children of Israel went down with him from the mount before them. And he said unto them, follow after me, for the Lord hath delivered your enemies, the Moabites, into your hands. And they went down after him and took the fords of Jordan toward Moab and suffered not a man to pass over. Wouldn't let anybody else cross or come over. In verse 29, and they slew of Moab at that time about 10,000 men, all lusty and all men of valor. Talking about great warriors, great men, not just ordinary people, but great men. And there escaped not a man. They wouldn't let them pass over. And then when they destroyed them, they didn't let anybody remain. They killed all of them. In verse 30, so Moab was subdued that day under the hand of Israel. They were defeated, subdued. And the land had rest 80 years because the enemy was not after them anymore. The enemy was destroyed. Verse 31 is where I'd like to just spend a little time this afternoon on this text. And after him was Shamgar, the son of Anath, which slew of the Philistines 600 men with an ox goad. And he also delivered Israel. So we're talking about two heroes here today. Ehud. And then we're also talking about Shamgar. And I'd like to preach just a few moments of your time, the power of ordinary obedience. The power of ordinary obedience. If you lift up your hands, let's just ask the Lord to be with us momentarily this afternoon. In the name of Jesus, we ask the Lord that you would bless the word. We thank you for the songs, the praise, the testimonies, your spirit that has been in this place, God, healing that has been in this place, God. I'm asking, God, that through your word as is brought forth and the bread is broken, that as we eat of your word, God, that faith would rise, we'd be encouraged, be strengthened in body physically, but also in spirit. God, we ask, Lord, that when somebody leaves here, they can take this word and God, apply it to their lives. And I believe healing is going to take place through the word. God, I believe that this can be a sermon, not because, not my might, not my power, but your power, your might. I'm believing, God, this could be a sermon, God, that through our faith and obedience and the listening of the word, God, that somebody might can write, God, on a piece of paper or their prayer journal, that this was a sermon that you healed my body, that you strengthened my life, that you encouraged me because your word is true. Amen. We thank you for this and we give you praise for this. In Jesus' name, in Jesus' name. Can we give the Lord a hand clap of praise? Amen. Thank you, Jesus. Thank you, Jesus. Amen. We welcome those by all of our social media platforms, Apple and Spotify and our podcast and YouTube and our radio program. Would you give them a hand clap today? Amen. We thank you for joining with us. You may be seated in the name of the Lord. I was moved when I heard a lady, she said, I got a sticky note that I keep in my Bible, and she said when I got back to church, she said I put a little star and highlighted my sticky note from the last sermon because I got deliverance, I got healing, I got what I needed when I heard that message. And she said, I just want to always remember. And she said, when the devil says it's not going to happen again, or the devil says you're going through something else, I pulled the sticky note out and said, he's the same God yesterday, today, and forever. He'll do it again. And I'll tell you what, I know you can be at your house in your recliner and God can heal you. I know you can be on your sick bed and God can heal you. I know you're in the hospital room and God can heal you. But I tell you what, it's something about sitting on a pew when the word's being brought forth and you hear the mighty words of God speak. And I believe it can lift our faith up, amen, and you can be touched, amen. They got their healing when Jesus began to speak words. And but anyway, I want to speak today on a couple of heroes, amen, that I read in your hearing. Some heroes in Scripture get entire chapters. Some get songs written about them. I think about David. You know, Saul killed his thousands and David killed his tens of thousands, you know. Some get remembered for generations. One of these heroes, and I want to talk about both of them, but one I want to start with is Shamgar. One verse is all he got credit for. One moment, but you know what? It was all because of one act of obedience. And that's what the Lord laid on my heart, the power of ordinary just obedience. Boy, we can accomplish great feats when we can just be obedient to God's word. If I can just be obedient to God's word, boy, he can do the impossible. And I want to tell you something. I appreciate your obedience today. I acknowledge you for being obedient in your worship, your testimonies, your prayers. I saw how the Lord moved. We went back there and prayed for people. I appreciate Brother Cameron. He walked up to me and he's like, Daddy, can I just obey the Lord? I'm like, no, don't obey the Lord. No, indeed, absolutely. You better obey the Lord, absolutely, yes. God, in this story about Shamgar, yet God thought his story and his word was important enough to record this little moment for all eternity. We don't know anything really about Shamgar's family. Matter of fact, there's probably somebody sitting there like, I have never heard of Shamgar. Amen. His background and how he gained his courage. All we know is this recording in the book of Judges chapter 3. The book of Judges is a cycle, if you read the book of Judges, of rebellion. It talks a lot about oppression, but it also talks about repentance, which leads to deliverance. And that's the order that God does things in people's lives. They can be rebellious. They could be oppressed. I think about his people. But then they repented and God would always turn around and deliver them. Israel would fall and cry out. And God, full of mercy, would raise up a deliverer or provide deliverance. In Judges 3, we meet two such deliverers. Ehud and Shamgar, their stories are different, but their message is the same. God can use anyone at any moment with anything to bring deliverance and victory, but it takes obedience. How many believe that? Would you give the Lord a praise this evening? He requires our obedience. And the process, it can look like delay. Many times in our walk with God, we obey God and we do the things of God and we go on our quest, our journey, and it just seems like there's more delay than anything. But it's a time, it's a process that God puts people through. The delay that looked like failure in verses 25 and 26, verse 25 says, and they tarried till they were ashamed. Interesting that it was so long since they had had a victory, they felt ashamed because, you know.
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0: All the time, ask it all the time, believe it all the time. They think God's going to do it. And then when it doesn't happen, then they feel ashamed. Ehud had already slain Eglon, which was the king, the wicked king of Moab. And I don't really have time to go back into the backgrounds of this, but if you have a chance and can read the book of Judges, do so in your study time. But Ehud had slain this wicked king of Moab by the name of Eglon. But the servants didn't know it. He was slain, and this wicked king that harassed and terrified people, servants, they had no idea the servants of this king, this wicked king, that at the time. They were outside his chamber when this happened. So they were still serving this wicked king of the Moabites, Eglon, worried about what's he going to do. He might kill us if we don't serve his wine right, or if we don't prepare his meal right, or if we don't do something that he expects us to do properly, he could take our lives, and there was fear. And so here they are still serving outside the chamber of this wicked king, not knowing that God had provided a deliverer to slay Eglon. And so the servants didn't even know it. They waited outside the chamber, assuming everything was just normal. The king, he's in there sleeping. Maybe we'll get a moment's of peace. What a terrible life to live, to serve a king that you just fear all the time. Maybe he'll sleep for 3 or 4 hours and we can just have peace. Little did they know that God had already provided a deliverer that went in and slayed this king. They waited and waited. Well, they had to look at each other and say, well, you know what? He's taking a longer nap than usual. It's okay with me. I'm glad he's taking a longer nap. He won't harass us. But they waited and they waited and they waited. But the Bible says they were ashamed and embarrassed by how long they had to wait. It's kind of weird, but while they were waiting, Ehud had already done the deed, killed the king, the wicked king of the Moabites, and he slipped out the tent, out of the chamber. He got out of there. What looked like delay on the part of the servants, what looked like inactivity, what looked like nothing was happening was actually the very moment that God was doing and working deliverance. So I'm telling somebody today, I know you're waiting. I know you're kind of hanging out a little bit. Don't know why God had answered your prayers or come through or brought your loved ones in quite yet. But just hang on. Don't be ashamed. He said, I'll be ashamed of you if you're ashamed of me. You keep coming to church. You keep praying. Amen. Amen. Because God is going at any given moment. Isn't that a great thing to say today? Is that we don't know at any given moment God's going to come through for you. Would you give the Lord a praise? Amen. I believe that today. I'm claiming it in Jesus' name. I look up there and see those signs. Just any moment, somebody's going to want to come in and be baptized in the name of Jesus. Amen. Just any moment. I ought to preach that. Amen. Just any moment, somebody's going to receive the gift of the Holy Ghost. In any given moment. Can I tell you, in any given moment, the Bible says in a twinkling of an eye, he's coming back to take the church. He's coming back to get those that have made themselves ready. Are we ready? Praise the Lord. Are we ready? You may feel like heaven is silent. I seem to preach that a lot. I seem like I preach it myself because there's a lot of times I pray. It is hard to pray, but some of the greatest prayers and the greatest lessons are taught during silence when God don't speak or say anything to you, because it makes you trust him a lot more. You may feel like nothing's changing. You may feel like your prayers are stuck behind the closed door, but God's already at work. They thought the servants were out there, and they thought that wicked king was in there taking him a big nap. And it's like, wait, something's going on. I don't know. He's taking a little bit longer than usual. And everybody's walking by. Aren't y'all supposed to be in there? Well, we're waiting on him. And they were ashamed. The Bible says they were ashamed because they were just standing there waiting. They should be doing something. Everybody's probably laughing, saying, look at them. They're just their poor little servants just sitting there waiting for the king to come out and give them something to do. And they were just kind of standing around, but they didn't realize that God was doing the impossible in the chamber. I'm telling somebody, God's doing the impossible today in your life. Amen. Keep praying. Amen. You may feel like heaven's silent. Amen. But the enemy discovered too late. Verses 25 and 26. Prayer, faithfulness, obedience. Could I tell you today? The reason I'm telling you to keep praying. The reason I'm telling you to keep coming to church. Keep giving. Keep serving. Keep worshiping. Is because when you do those things, it keeps ahead of the enemy. Amen. Ehud was already gone before the enemy even realized it. Watch this now. Amen. The enemy plots, but God prepares. Walking with God puts you beyond the enemy's reach. You know what? It may seem crazy to somebody to get up and come to the house of God, you know, to pray and to do all those things. I've even had people say, I don't see how y'all do it all the time. I go every now and then. But you know what? When you go to the house of God and you put God and seek Him first, He said all other things will be added unto thee. But you know what it does? I tell you what, and I don't do it just because, I do it because I love God. But when you come and you're faithful and you worship God and you pray and you seek Him and you live a holy life before God, you know what it does? It keeps the devil out of reach. Have you ever tried to grab something and you went as far as you get trying to grab a hold of it and you couldn't get it? You know what? I can see the enemy just barely getting somebody or pulling them or grab. But you know what? We put ourselves way away from Him when we seek the Lord. Amen. He can't even get near us. He can't touch us. This fits the moment when Ehud had already escaped. He come in and did the deed. He killed that wicked Eglon, the king. While the servants were still out there waiting for him to get up from his nap and come out and torture him or ask for fruit or something, prayer had been in place somewhere and God sent a deliverer. I can't do that. I don't know what. I've done everything I can do. You know what? You just keep praying. God's going to send a deliverer. You might say, Brother Dave, what you talking about? You may not can reach your loved one. You may not can reach your coworker. You may not can reach your friend, but a good dream can get them. God will send a deliverer. Amen. God will send somebody down the road that will walk up and just encourage them and say, well, you know what? You might want to get to the house of God. You know, I heard a story just last night. A man was preaching and he said God gave him truth. God gave him Jesus' name baptism. And he said, God gave him direction. And he said, I just needed somebody to encourage me. I just did. And so I was walking down the road, he said, and I looked, and there was a man out in the yard with a pair of overalls on, and said, the devil said, he's not, you're not going to get him from that dude. Look at him. Look how he looks rough looking. He's got patched up holes, and he's got an old straw hat, and he's got overalls on. And so he walked over there, and when he walked up and started talking to him, he just said, hey, sir, I just want to ask you about God. He said, I didn't know if you was a Christian or if you was God. He said, can you tell me something about God? I don't know who you are. We just walked up on you. And the guy said, well, I'll tell you one thing. He said, He told me, he said, you must be born again by the water and by the Spirit. And there's no other name under heaven in which we're saved. You got to be buried in the name of Jesus. And you got to be filled with the Holy Ghost, with the evidence of speaking other tongues. And he said, God sent me a deliverer. Well, he said, encourager. He said, I needed that. I prayed that God would send me. And the devil kept fighting me, saying, he's not the one. Look at him. Overall, straw hat. He looks rough. You know, that guy, go down there and find somebody up a little cleaner or whatever. He said, I believe I would have walked past him, went to the next.

0: one that had a nice suit and smelled good, and he said he would not even known God. You never know who God's going to put in your path. And he said an encourager, but I'm telling you today what I'm preaching about, he said, I need an answer, and God gave him an answer. That's your deliverer today. Would you give the Lord a praise? Amen. If we're just obedient, the power of ordinary obedience. Amen. When you stay close to God and you're obedient to his word, the enemy is always too late. Sorry, too late. Anybody ever, you missed it by just a few minutes. Sorry.
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Hello, this is Pastor Craig Beeman inviting you to join us each Sunday at 11 a.m. for the broadcast of the Morning Worship Hour of the First Baptist Church right here in Winnsboro, where you matter to God and to us.

the trade. When you trade something, I asked somebody this morning, I said, what does trade mean to you? And the first thing they said back to me was, it means to exchange something. Well, that's exactly right. We trade. We do a trade. I remember growing up and going to public high school. And how many of you remember the yeast rolls at the school, the school rolls? And every now and then, some of the schools will sell them frozen, like uncooked. And I'll, if I find them, I'll, if somebody sells them, I'll grab five or six dozen and throw them in the freezer, because although I can never prepare them the way they did, there's something about the ovens at the school. I don't know. Maybe just the way they brush the butter. I don't know. But here's what I would do. You can look at me and tell I'm a carb lover. I'm a lover of all things carbohydrate. And so that was the same way in high school. So I would do whatever I could to get as many rolls. You'd go through the line. They say, you want one or two? I'll say three. Then I'd sit down, and whoever, the group of people I was sitting around with, you know, how many of you remember trading at lunchtime? Like, I don't like the mashed potatoes and gravy. I'll take your, you know, what we thought was hamburger steak or whatever. In the public school system, we don't really know what it was, but it was, but I would trade for rolls. Everything on my plate, if somebody just wasn't a big bread eater, I'd give them whatever I had on my plate. I'd have a plate full of nothing but rolls. I know what Jesus meant when he said man can't live off bread alone. He wasn't talking about literal physical yeast bread. That's not what he's talking about, because I believe man can live off bread alone. I did for a long time, and I'd have a tray full of nothing but rolls. A trade. It's what you do. It's an exchange, giving one thing and receiving another thing. Maybe a little more crude way of speaking of a trade, maybe we could say it this way: something is taken away, and then something is given from, something is taken away from you, and yet something, and then something is received or returned. An even more crude way of defining it would be saying this: you lose something and then you gain something. That's what a trade is. It's one of the reasons why our nation's economy has flourished in the way that it has, and it's done so well in its 250-year history, because we discovered the power of the trade. You hear the term a lot. If you listen to the news, you hear terms like free trade and the power of that has, and how it's affected our economy. We learned how economy is supposed to work. And so then what it did was, when we discovered this thing called free trade and that way of operating and functioning economically as a society, all of a sudden it became a breeding ground for entrepreneurship. Here's what we learned. We learned this. We learned that, hey, you know what? I have something that's of greater value to someone else than it is to me. I have something in my possession that's of greater value to someone else than it is to me, and they have something in their possession that's of more value to me than it is to them. So what do? We trade, and then we're all better. If you go to Super One this afternoon after a loaf of bread, guess what? Those dozens of loaves of bread that are on the shelf at Super One, guess what? They're not of much value to the owners of Brookshire's. I can just tell you that. They want to get rid of it. But the $5 that's in your pocket is of great value to them. That's what they want. That's what they need. So you need the bread more than you need the $5. They need the $5 more than you need the bread. And so this trade will happen then. And see, and then it begins to trickle down, and it begins to affect every part of our lives and our world and our society. It begins to create jobs, and all of a sudden things begin to flourish. People live in a world now where they're actually able to think beyond a certain level or certain place, and they can dream. It's the power of the trade. The opposite of that type of economy would be a society in which there's like a redistribution of wealth. And that's a type of economy where no one ever really can succeed. No one ever can really go beyond a certain level. We're seeing some of that played out
with some of the politicians around our nation now. It's like they're trying to bring this idea back that's really socialism. And I'm not here to give a political talk today, I promise you that. But no one in that kind of society, in that kind of economy, can really ever think bigger. They can never think beyond where they are, because all of the wealth is just redistributed among the people. That type of society and that type of economy, it sounds really good on the front end. It sounds fair. In the beginning, on the front side of it, it sounds like a really good idea, an enticing idea, but it ends up becoming a stale place. It ends up becoming a very stagnant place. People begin to lose ambition. People don't dream anymore. People don't thrive anymore. It just becomes a society where there's really no individuality anymore. Everyone is just another number. It becomes a society with a mentality of entitlement. It becomes a society that says, well, just give me my little portion of the pie. It becomes a society where no one ever thrives anymore. They simply survive. Now, I didn't come here today to give us a lesson on economics. So go ahead and rest your mind right now. I didn't come here today, certainly, to give a political talk. That's not what this place is for. I came here today to talk about the power of the trade. How that when we begin to embrace the power of trade spiritually in our lives, we begin to live in a place of growth. We begin to live in a place where we're able to see beyond just where we are right now. We begin to live in a place where we can begin to see thy kingdom come and thy will be done on earth even as it is in heaven. We begin to live in a place of growth. And God's kingdom, I'm convinced, is all about growing. It's all about moving from where we are to the next place, the next dimension, the next level in Him. Can I just say it this way? Survival was never in God's plan. Growth, going from one dimension to the next, is what He intended for us. But let me tell you what it requires. It requires a trade. It requires an exchange. There's a character in the Old Testament. We all like to refer to him anytime we're going through a difficult time in life. You just figured out who it was. His name is Job. There's a whole book dedicated to him, 42 chapters about this man named Job. And I have a little bit of a pet peeve with people when they go through some difficult stuff in life and they say, you know, I feel a little bit like Job. No, you don't. You've never been, nobody in this room and nobody you know has had it as bad as Job. The equivalent today of going through and being able to relate to Job would be that every single member of your family is gone, dissolved in 1 second. Not only that, you lose your job, your income, with no hope of another. Every single asset and possession you own is gone in a second. So whenever you have to file bankruptcy, please don't come to me and talk about, oh, I feel a little bit like Job. Whenever somebody cuts you off in traffic and then you find out that you lost your job and then all of a sudden you realize you have less money in the bank than you thought you did, please don't come to me and say, I feel a little bit like Job. Just don't do it, because you have no idea. So the first three verses of this book, it begins to describe this incredible man. The Bible refers to him as the greatest of all the people in the East, as he was blameless and upright, that he feared God, that he shunned evil. And then it goes into sort of his portfolio. It speaks a little bit of his very blessed family and his possessions and what he owns and his financial portfolio. It says he has 7 sons, 3 daughters, 7,000 sheep, 3,000 camels, 500 yoke of oxen, 500 female donkeys,
the greatest of all the people of the East. Anytime I read those verses and it talks about the blessings, the physical, natural, tangible blessings in Job's life, I cannot help but just pause for a minute and begin to give God thanks for all of the incredible, amazing blessings in my life. I believe that today it would do us all real good right now, just with our mind, to hit the pause button of everything that's going on in this room and begin to open up our own portfolio and think about the goodness of God. We spend way too much time talking about everything that's wrong and everything that's bad and everything that's messed up life. I believe if we would just take 20 seconds and begin to focus on the things that are right and the things that are good, all of a sudden the things of this world will begin to fade away. Amen. Amen. So we look at this description and this portfolio, if you will, of Job's life and family and possession and natural blessings. However, things would begin to turn on a dime dramatically in Job's life. In fact, the first line to that verse, I believe it's verse 13, it says, "Now there was a day." You ever had that day? Now I know you're feeling like, I can't say that now because I'm trying to relate to Job, but we've all had that day. And now today you reference that day as that day. That was the day. It says, now there was a day. You talk about a day. And so through this moment, this temporary seasonal moment, horrible moment, but temporary moment, in Job's life, through this moment, we begin to see something about God that we don't always like to talk about. God in this moment begins to kind of peel back the curtain, if you will, to a side of him, part of his nature that we really don't like to talk about. God begins to reveal a side of himself that doesn't make for really good, fun preaching. I'll just be real honest with you, because here's what we like to talk about. Here's what makes for good running the aisles and swinging from the chandelier type preaching. We like to talk about God the giver, because he is that. And we'll get there, but we like to preach about the benevolent God, the God who's always pouring out and giving and blessing my life in all these natural and tangible ways. We like to focus on the scriptures that remind us about all that he does and gives and pours out. There's a certain kind of message or sermon, that sort of doctrine, if you will, that's kind of has been preached out there a lot over the last three or four decades, and it's, some people call it like name it, claim it. And if you can proclaim it enough, if you can voice it enough, if you can say it enough and really start believing it enough, you can almost make God do stuff for you, which is ridiculous. However, I do believe with all of my heart that it is God's desire to pour his blessings out into our lives. I'm a recipient of that. You're a recipient of that. I do believe we serve a good God, and he is certainly a giver. But the question must be asked of all of us, is the blessing that we're talking about, is it about us or is it about his kingdom? Is it about me just getting fat on all the good things of this natural life? Or is it about me being a conduit so that every good and perfect gift that comes from above, it begins to flow through you and me, and we become a blessing in the world that we're in, and all of a sudden the world begins to see his kingdom come and his will be done here? What is our motive? What is our heart? If it's just so that I can drive a cooler car, what a waste. If it's just so that I can have a bigger house or a bigger bank account, that's just about me. So there's kind of the prosperity message, if you will. Although that the message is not all bad. There's good in it all. And then there's another mentality out there. It's not the prosperity message, it's another method
another mentality, if you will, and it's a vow of poverty. There's some who believe that if you're a believer, you ought to just take a vow of poverty, and it ought to be poor, pitiful, woe is me, because I'm only here to survive this thing called life until I make it to that kingdom up there. Now in our text, as we read about Job's life, it begins to reveal an attribute of God that frankly is not very popular. It begins to reveal a side of God that we don't like to talk about, and it don't make for fun preaching. We're talking about the power of the trade today. And Job begins to reveal to us not only the God who gives, not only this benevolent God, but we also begin to see the God who takes away. He gives and he takes away. As a matter of fact, that would be part of Job's prayer that we'll read in just a moment. He said, I came here with nothing. I'll leave here with nothing. The Lord gave and the Lord has taken away, but blessed be the name of the Lord. Have you ever been there on the day of the takeaway? Have you ever been there on the giving side of this, not on the receiving side of this? Do you remember the day when you were sitting in the doctor's office and they walked out with the MRI or the PET scan results? All of a sudden, you didn't really feel like you were serving a very benevolent God in that moment. In that moment, you said, I had been believing for, we had hoped for, we were really believing that this was gonna happen. Now, all of a sudden, this is what I'm looking at? It feels like a takeaway in my life right now. Many of us in this room have experienced that unexpected phone call in the middle of the night. I've told you many times how that I almost just, everything inside of me tenses up. For years, every time my phone would ring, and the name was Kevin Cobb. And Kevin and I communicated all the time, and we would text and we would joke and all that. But if he picked up the phone to actually call, to have a voice conversation, it wasn't good news. It was never fun. It was always something unexpected. It was an unexpected passing of someone. It was a tragedy that just happened. In those moments, I don't feel like I'm serving a giving God. In those moments, it doesn't feel like that he is so benevolent in my life. Now, before anybody gets super defensive today, and I don't think anybody in this room would, but before anyone gets mad at me for talking about our good God in this light, talking about him being the one who takes away, before anybody gets upset about me describing our giving God this way, or for blaming God somehow for bad things happening in our lives, we need to put things in perspective. First of all, I said it already today, I'll say it again, we serve a God who is only good. He's only good. He's only good. But I have a different definition of what bad is and what good is when I begin to try to compare the way I look at things as the way the creator of the universe, the Alpha and the Omega, the beginning and the end, the first and the last, the ruler of heaven and earth, the one who created this whole landscape picture that we call life, and sees every piece of the puzzle when I'm only living in that one small piece. There's things that I will define and call bad, but the one who sees it all has already seen how what I'm calling a bad piece of the puzzle fits in jointly perfectly with everything else in this picture, and all of a sudden, he's calling something good that I'm trying to define as bad. That's why James got a little glimpse of that when he said, count it all joy when you go through these various trials. Thank you for reminding me of that this morning. If we could do a little survey across this room today and begin to look at your history and look at the past and the journey that God has had you on. And I was talking to Pastor Caleb this morning, and he will tell you today that where he is today and what God is doing and the way that God is using him and the powerful things that's happening in and through his life, it would not be
if it were not for the things and the seasons and the times that you and I would have all labeled as bad. Not in spite of, but because of that, God is using him in such an incredible and a powerful and an anointed way. Count it all joy. So we have to, before you get upset with me for calling the things that God does in our lives bad, remember what our definition of bad and good is and what his is. Let me just take you back to a conversation that took place between God and Satan. It happens between verses 6 and verse 12. I didn't give these verses to Tommy, but I'll just kind of give you the recap of it. Some say that Satan did all these awful things to Job. Satan did that. That's true. He absolutely did. It was all this bad and all this evil that was brought on, calamity that was brought on Job's life. Satan did it. Some people will go a little bit further and say something like, well, God allowed it. It's funny how we try to make excuses for God, especially people of faith. God doesn't need me to be his defender. I don't have to make excuses for him. There's some things in our life that frankly is just an attack of the enemy. We live in a fallen world, and in a fallen world, bad things are gonna happen. Bad things happen to good people. It's been that way since the beginning of time that we know of. And so we try to make excuses sometimes and say, well, God allowed that. He's got a bigger plan. He's got a better plan. We'll understand by and by. No, sometimes life is just terrible. Sometimes life is bad, and there's really no explanation for it. Jesus said, in this world, you will have trouble, but be of good cheer, because I've already overcome the world. You're gonna live here for just a little while, and then just like our Uncle Glenn did a week and a half ago, we're gonna check out of here, and then we're gonna be able to say, like we try to say now, but we're gonna mean it then, to live is Christ, but to die is gain. So there's those that'll say, well, God allowed it. And yes, he did. But can I just take it a step further? If you read this story, read this conversation between God and Satan, I'm gonna go as far as to say this: God provoked him. God provoked Satan. It was his idea. He said, he said, what you doing? He said, well, I'm just roaming around. I'm just trying to see who I can mess with. And God says, well, have you thought about my servant Job? Oh, I know better than that. You got your hand on him, he's blessed. Well, what if I take my hand off of him? What if I let you do anything to him you wanna do except take his life? Oh, well then if you do that, surely he'll curse you and die. So God provoked him. That don't make for fun preaching. That's a side of God that I don't like to talk about. That's a part of him that just goes against everything that I want to believe. So here's what followed after that conversation, verse 13. Now there was a day when his sons and daughters were eating and drinking wine in their oldest brother's house. And a messenger came to Job and said, the oxen were plowing and the donkeys feeding beside them when the Sabaeans raided them and took them away. Indeed, they have killed the servants with the edge of the sword, and I alone have escaped to tell you. Verse 16, while he was still speaking, another also came and said, the fire of God fell from heaven and burned up the sheep and the servants and consumed them, and I alone have escaped to tell you. While he was still speaking, these guys are just lining up with bad news. While he was still talking, another also came and said, the Chaldeans formed three bands, raided the camels and took them away, yes, and killed the servants with the edge of the sword, and I alone have escaped to tell you. And while he was still speaking, verse 18, another also came and said, your sons and your daughters were eating and drinking wine in their oldest brother's house, and suddenly a great wind came from across the wilderness and struck the four corners of the house, and it fell on the young people, and they are all dead, and I alone have escaped to tell you. Verse 20, then Job arose, tore his robe,
shaved his head, and fell on the ground and worshiped. Fell on the ground and worshiped. And he said, naked I came from my mother's womb, and naked I shall return there. The Lord gave, and the Lord has taken away. Blessed be the name of the Lord. In all this, Job did not sin, nor charge God with wrong. I wonder how many of us in this room have been able to pass that test. I wonder how many times I have failed that test. Certainly, I've never experienced that kind of pain and calamity and loss as this man did. But for Job, in the middle of all of the anguish and all of the pain and all of the loss, for him to be able to stand up and say, when I got here, I had nothing. And when I leave here, I'll have nothing. The Lord has given and the Lord has taken away. He said, there's been a trade that happened. Something was given to me and something was taken away. And at the end of the day, he's saying, this will be my mantra. No matter what I go through in this life, no matter what I face, no matter how much disappointment I deal with in my life, no matter how much loss I have to experience, at the end of the day, the mantra of my life will be, blessed be the name of the Lord. I wonder how many of us in this room today can say that. In the face of whatever loss or pain we may be dealing with, can we stand up today and say, I had this, and now it's been taken away, but blessed be the name of the Lord. I don't know what it looks like for you. I don't know what those moments were or are for you today, but we've all experienced the takeaway in our lives. We've all been in that moment where something was taken away from us. Maybe it was a moment of peace that was taken away from us. Maybe it was the loss of a security or safety net that we had in our life. Maybe it was the loss of a loved one, a relationship. Maybe it was, whether that be through abandonment or through death, maybe whatever it might have been, we've all been in that place where we experienced the takeaway. We thought these things would always be there. But then suddenly, that something or that someone was taken away. It's the takeaway. It's the trade. In his kingdom, in the kingdom of God, our God is not a taker. Kevin, you just got through talking about, I just want to remind you today, our God is not a taker. He only gives. But there is a side of him where he will allow something to be taken from us. And this is the beautiful and the powerful thing about the kingdom of God. He doesn't allow anything to be taken away from our lives without him establishing something greater in us. If you've experienced the takeaway,

0: Good morning and welcome to this morning's Sunday program from Apostolic Faith Chapel in Gilbert.
1: So thankful to be here with you all, and I love this great church, and I love coming to be with you all every time I get to be here. And so I'm just going to do my best to preach, and I'm going to take your attention to Mark chapter 6. And while you turn, I give honor to Elder Harris. I appreciate him so very much for having me this morning. I know the circumstances are difficult, but we serve a God who's wonderful in all of his ways. And even when we don't understand it, we trust him. And so I'm so thankful to be with you all today. And we'll just see what the Lord's going to do in the house. I believe that God is still able to do exceeding abundantly above all we could ever ask or even think for him to do. And so I'm just believing he's going to do that even in this house this morning. God's so good to us. Mark chapter 6, verse 45, the scripture says, "And straightway he constrained his disciples to get into the ship and to go to the other side before unto Bethsaida, while he sent away the people. And when he had sent them away, he departed into a mountain to pray. And when even was come, the ship was in the midst of the sea, and he alone on the land. And he saw them toiling and rowing, for the wind was contrary unto them. And about the fourth watch of the night, he cometh unto them, walking upon the sea, and would have passed them by. But when they saw him walking upon the sea, they supposed it had been a spirit, and cried out. For they all saw him and were troubled, and immediately he talked with them and saith unto them, Be of good cheer, it is I, be not afraid. And he went up unto them into the ship, and the wind ceased, and they were sore amazed in themselves beyond measure and wondered. For they considered not the miracle of the loaves, for their heart was hardened." Today, I don't pretend to understand every situation, but I'm going to do my best to preach to you just from what I felt as I was pulling into the church. I was driving here this morning. I had an hour drive, so I was able to think a lot, as I so often do. And I just feel to let this church, to preach to this church, that God's not going to pass you by. And so today, that's my title: God's not going to pass you by. If you don't mind setting your Bible down, would you stretch your hand toward heaven? And would you begin to pray with me one more time in this house? But can you really lift your voice like people that need God to move in the house right now? God, in the name of Jesus, I love you, Lord. I thank you for what you're already doing, God. Lord, I believe there's a balm in Gilead, Lord. So let that balm settle in this house, Lord. Heal every broken heart, Lord. Heal every wounded spirit, God. Lord, I'm believing, God, you still can fill people with the Holy Ghost this morning. I'm believing you're going to stir the waters, God. Move among us, Lord. Lord, speak to every heart, God. Let our hearts and minds be open to what you would have to do in this house, God. And we as your people would give you the praise and the glory and the honor that's due only unto your name. Now, won't somebody begin to clap your hands and shout in Jesus' name? Come on, really, shout in Jesus' name. In Jesus' name. Now come on, clap your hands like thunder and begin to magnify him. Jesus. Come on, clap your hands like the devil is in between them and give the devil a bad day right now. Come on,

to me, he said, I had never heard something like that in my life. And I said, you're kidding. And he said, no, I've never heard about Jonah and some big fish that ate him up. And I remember thinking to myself, you never need to think that everybody knows everything, because the truth of the matter is there's some folks that simply just don't know yet. And the same thing with Mark when he is explaining so many things in his gospel. I'm sure that to most of the Gentile or the Jewish audience, they would have said, this is already explained. We already know this and understand this. But to some Gentiles that might read his gospel, like you and I, that there are things that are not quite understood until Mark explains them more thoroughly. And so when Mark is writing his gospel, he gets down to chapter 6, verse 45, and he begins to tell us of a situation when Jesus commands them to get on a bunch of boats and get out on the sea and start to row till they get to the other side. But while they are in the sea, the Bible lets us know that the wind begins to rage and the waves begin to play against them. And while all of this is happening, Jesus knows exactly what is happening in their world. Jesus even tells us that he checked in on them and he was looking at them and watching them as they begin to toil and they begin to, if I could say it this way, as they begin to struggle a little bit while doing the very thing that Jesus had commanded them to do. Can I tell you that when Jesus tells you to do something, it is not always going to be easy, but you can trust that it's always going to be right. And so Jesus tells them to go and try to get to the other side, but Jesus knew, the Lord knew that the wind was going to be boisterous. The Lord knew that the waves would play against them. The Lord knew that they would struggle trying to row, and he knew that they would call out to him when it got hard enough. But what's interesting about this entire text to me is that although Jesus knew that all of these things would happen, he still waited to respond until they chose to call out to him. Can I tell you that sometimes the reason that you can't seem to get a hold of God, it's not because God doesn't want to come to your aid or your rescue, but it's simply because he's waiting for you to call out to him. I want to tell somebody in this room today, I understand you may be brokenhearted and your world may be full of trouble, but the answer is not for you to get quiet or to get reserved on God. If the answer is anything this morning, it's you ought to call out to him louder than you ever have. You ought to call his name louder and crazier than you ever have. Why? Because God won't pass you by as long as he knows you want him. And I'll be honest with you, I'm not going to sit here and act like I've always understood this or that I've always followed this in my own personal life. But one thing I have come to the conclusion is that whenever life has gotten difficult, if I would just trust in the man who holds my tomorrow, then he'll make sure my tomorrow is all right. Because he's the one that still gives you joy when you don't feel like you ought to laugh. He's the one that still gives you peace when your waves are tossing against you. He's the one that still speaks to the storm and it tells the storm to calm down. He's the one that can do all of that. I can't do it in my own ability, but I trust the God who can do all of those things. And so Jesus, the one thing I love about the Lord is that he always waits to see what our response will be in the middle of crisis. If you notice, there are many times in Scripture when Jesus, he simply is waiting on the response in the time of crisis. He knows he's able to heal. He knows he's able to deliver. He knows he's able to set free. But there's so many times in Scripture, he simply sits back and waits to see, do they know I'm able to heal? Do they
they know I'm able to deliver? Do they know I'm able to set the captive free? If they don't think that I can do any of this, it's not that he can't because you don't think so. It's just simply that he won't because you don't think so. But if we would change the way we think sometimes in church, instead of praising God only by what we see him do and begin to praise God by what we know he's able to do, it would change a lot of our praise, because too many times we only praise God because we feel it or because we see the miracle already working. But God said, I want you to praise me, not because you see it working, but because you just know that I can work it. I don't praise God because he has healed me. I praise God because I know he's able to heal. Hello, somebody. I don't praise God. The Bible says you ought to leap for joy. Some folks say, well, that means leap because you have joy, or leap because you need joy. Either way, you just got to start leaping. Why? Because he will give you joy. Weeping may endure for a night, but joy does come in the morning. Because joy, the thing about this joy, I've already preached this to this church, but maybe you missed it the first time, so I'll tell you again if that's all right. But the thing about joy is, it is an emotion that cannot be received from an external source. It is an emotion. There are things that can make me happy. If somebody wrote me a check for $1 million, that'd make me pretty happy this morning. Now, I'm not going to say it's going to fix everything, Elder Harris, but it'd make me happy for a moment. If somebody gave me a season pass to Six Flags, that'd make me happy. But there's this thing called joy that it cannot be, you can't get joy from an external source, because joy is something that is sustained no matter what happens around you. You understand this morning that joy, that's why that old song we used to sing, this joy that I have, the world didn't give it to me, so the world isn't able to take it away from me. And so when you get the joy of the Lord inside of you, it comes from an internal source, the Holy Ghost that's inside of you. The brother already sang about it. This Holy Ghost, it rises up in me, and that's how I know that I can make it through the fire. That's how I know I can keep on walking through the storm. That's how I know that he's able to do exceeding abundant. That's how I know that even though I might be down right now, it has not affected my joy. I might not feel like I'm the happiest I've ever been, but I've got plenty of joy. Why? Because the Holy Ghost, I don't get joy from anything other than from God. And as long as my God's the same yesterday, today, and forever, I know that I can have joy in the middle. It could be raining and storming and a tornado outside, but I've got joy. This joy that I have, the world didn't give it to me. I may have lost my house, but I still got joy. My car might have been repossessed, but I still got joy. I might not have much money in the bank, but I still got my joy. Why? Because my joy came from God and God alone. It didn't come from anybody else. It didn't come from anything else. It can only come from God. He is the source of my joy. He is the source of my strength, only through God. That's why the Bible said, with joy do we pull from the wellspring of salvation. You got to have joy. It's the joy of the Lord. It's not, I can't truly explain it to you, but when you get the joy of the Lord down inside of you, you'll understand exactly what I mean. Because even when you're on the highway and somebody cuts you off, and you usually would have gotten mad, you would usually would have fussed and cussed, but because you got the joy of the Lord, there's something that changes inside of you. Let this mind be in you that's in Christ. When you get the mind of Christ, all of a sudden you realize that earthly things cannot alter my mood. It cannot change the way I feel about him. It cannot change the way I worship. It cannot change the way I give. It cannot change the way I live. It cannot change the way. Well, hello, somebody. You're going to have to preach back to me this morning, Apostolic Faith, because I got to help somebody this morning. I got to help you understand that if you don't have joy this morning, you better let the Holy Ghost come in and give you joy. I'm not saying it's going to fix everything, but it will give you joy. It's joy that's unspeakable, and it's full of glory. This joy. The Bible says the kingdom of God is not meat and drink, but it is peace, righteousness, and joy in the Holy Ghost.
That's why I love going. When I first came into the Pentecostal church, they used to sing an old song. It said, "We're happy people." Yes, we are. And it was an old hymn. Now, you know, y'all already know I was raised in a little town in Mississippi. We didn't have all this fancy new music. All we had was the hymn book, and that's pretty much what we sang on Sunday mornings and Sunday nights. And every now and again, our pastor on Wednesday night would let us try new stuff. But he didn't like the new stuff very often. So sometimes we'd sing a new song, and he'd just bust up in the middle of the song and pass out the red hymn books, and we start singing the hymns. And you know what, though? We used to have throwdown church on them hymns. They'd get up and start singing, "In the name of Jesus, in the name of Jesus, we have the victory." And it was like everybody in the room all of a sudden started realizing we do have victory. I might be going through it on my job, but tonight I've got victory. In the name of Jesus, in the name of Jesus. They say, "Satan, you have to flee." The thing is, some of us, we got to start rebuking the devil out of every situation in our life, because the devil would love nothing but for some of us to sit there and be mad and be upset and grow bitter and say, "You know what? I thought God was supposed to work it out, Brother Harris. I thought God was supposed to heal, brother. I thought God was going to make a way out of no way. I thought this. And what happens is the devil puts a seed of doubt in your mind that says, "God's not going to work it for me. God's still not performing miracles any longer." But see, when you got the joy of the Lord inside of you, when the devil comes knocking at your door, you can say, "Devil, you're a liar and the father of lies. I serve a God who's able to do." I wish somebody would get that same attitude that Shadrach, Meshach, and Abednego had. We know our God's able, but even if he don't do it, we are not going to bend or bow. We know he's able. See, there's something that changes when you know he's able. When you know that he's able to do what you're needing him to do, even if he don't do it, the fact is he's still able. And there's something, I'm being honest, I feel like something has changed even in my own mind recently about God's ability. If you read throughout the Old Testament, there are many instances when God, he talks about the children of Israel and he's angry with them. And he's not angry because they are in a situation and it's hard to have faith or something of that nature. But he's angry because they keep asking, "Can God do this?" It's not a question of whether or not he wants to or his will to do so. They kept asking, "Does he have the ability to do so?" Because the thing is, if we know that God has the ability to do so, then it will not affect us whenever it comes time to worship him in the middle of a storm. We used to sing a song talking about dancing in the rain. But see, too many times folks don't like dancing in the rain anymore. People say, "Well, it's too cold to dance in the rain," or "I'll get sick if I dance in the rain," or "What in the world am I dancing in the rain for? It's a cloudy day. It's a sad day. It's a gloomy day." But you know something? I've started enjoying gloomy days, not because I get down and out about it, but because I know that just over the horizon, there's the sunshine somewhere. If you've ever been in a plane, Elder Harris, you know that when you get above the clouds, the sun's still there. It's just the clouds blocking the sun. And what you got to realize is the sunshine's going to come back one day. You can't get down and depressed just because you can't see the sun right now. Oh, but you can pray the clouds away. They used to sing a song, "Pray the clouds away." There's sometimes you just got to shout the clouds away. There's sometimes you just got to dance until the clouds go away. Why? Because I don't look to the world for my help, but I look to the hill from which cometh my help. My help only comes from the Lord. My strength comes from the Lord. My joy comes from the Lord. My peace comes from the Lord. He's my sustainer and he's my keeper. But you got to remember that he's able. That's one thing that I feel like, I know I'm saying this over and over, but I'm going to keep saying it until we get it this morning. You got to remember that he is able.

He may not have done it yet, and he may not do it, but he's able to. Because everything, we got to trust everything is in his plan and in his will. And so when the disciples, I can only imagine the conversations that could have possibly been happening on this boat. Jesus told us to get in this boat and to get across the sea. Jesus commanded us to do this. The Bible says he constrained them to do that. And so they just simply obeyed what the Lord had told them to do. And now we're sitting on a boat and we're struggling. Now we're sitting on this boat and we can't catch the wind right. The wind is playing against us. Not only that, the waves are incredible. And it looks like we just might go down on this ship. And it looks terrible. And we don't know what else to do. But then all of a sudden somebody looks up and they see Jesus walking on the water. And I can't help but wonder to myself sometimes, why in the world was he walking on the water? He just went for a stroll while the waves are going against everything. Jesus is off to the side walking on the water because he knows I control every bit of this. He knows I'm the one that sustains. I can speak right now and these waves will stop. The wind will stop. The rain will stop. I can do that. And so when you are trusting in him, if he can walk on a storm-tossed ocean without any complication, then why in the world would I think for one moment that he won't come to my rescue when I call him? I can go to God in prayer. They used to say, I know I'm talking about a bunch of old songs, but maybe somebody needs to be reminded. I can call him when I need him. That's what that old song used to say. I'm a father up in heaven. I can go to God in prayer, and God will come to your rescue. Anybody believe that with me this morning? I said, anybody believe that with me this morning? Anybody a testimony that God will do it for you? I know we're not swinging from the chandeliers just yet, but I feel like I got to help somebody right now because God has not left you and he has not forsaken you. I know you think it and I know it feels like it right now, but the Bible does tell us that Jesus knew exactly what they were going through the whole time. He just simply waited on them to call on him. I wish somebody would get what I'm saying this morning, because Jesus is waiting on you to call on him. He's just waiting on you to say, hey, Lord, I need you desperately. Hey, Lord, I'm sick and tired of where I am. Hey, Lord, I can't do this by myself any longer. And he will get in your ship. But see, they had to make it known that they needed him. See, I'll be honest, I don't like, quiet church makes me very uncomfortable. Do y'all know that? I'm sure you already know that about me. It makes me very, very uncomfortable. And I told someone one time that quiet church makes me uncomfortable. And that's funny because they always laugh because I came from a religion where we didn't even do music or anything. We were a quiet church. But one thing the thing about quiet church is, I always wondered to myself, is everybody's life just perfect? I mean, am I the only one that's going through anything? Am I the only one that's struggling? Am I the only one that needs the Lord? Am I the only one that desperately needs to get a hold of God? Because that's what I think when I go to quiet church. Because if you're in quiet, but see, the reality is church tends to become more quiet, not when everything's going perfect in everybody's life, but when everybody's in the middle of storms. But see, the thing is, you ought not get quiet just because you're in the middle of a storm. The Bible lets us know every time anybody found themselves in a storm, they got all the more loud because they need, even in Jonah and the whale situation, they said, hey, you got to call on your God because we desperately need help here. And then in the New Testament, they never got quiet when the storm started raging. They tried to get louder than the storm so that they could get a hold of their God. I wish to God this morning some folks would do your best to get louder than your storm so that you can get a hold of your God. Ah, Jesus, help us this morning. Hey, God, I wonder if God was just waiting on some of you in the house to lift up your voice in order for somebody in the house to get a breakthrough. God's just waiting on somebody to say, I'm not going to let the storm keep me from getting my breakthrough.

0: was at a gas station yesterday, Elder Harris, and I pulled up. I was finna get out and go get me a sweet tea. And when I pulled up, there was a big old dog in the car next to me, and the windows was down just enough. I said, I can't tell if this dog looks mean or not. And that dog looked at me, and I said, yeah, I think that dog's mean. I'm gonna go park somewhere else. And that's how some of us look at folks. You know, how can you, it always cracks me up when I see us out in public and we look so good. Our ladies, you dress in holiness and you got your hair done all right and the hairspray's perfect. We still see a little film of hairspray on top of your head. And our men, you got your shirt tucked in, sleeves rolled up. But man, don't you look mad. I wouldn't want that. Now, I talk to every Pentecost. I don't care what church you're from. Man, praise the Lord. How you doing? What church you from? Oh, yeah, I know that pastor. He's a good man. I love your church. I've been over there a time or two, blah, blah. You know, I do that. I don't care. I don't care how they feel about it either. They might not like me, but I still sit there and talk to them. But see, too many times we walking in with, not me. How you doing, bro? And you want to know something? When folks see you smiling and happy about the God you serve, that makes them interested in the God you serve. But see, if you walking around looking mad all the time and looking sour all the time, nobody wants to serve a God that can't give you joy and peace. You ought to smile at your neighbor real big and say, I've got the joy, joy, joy down in my heart. I got the joy. I got the Holy Ghost inside of me. And so because I got the Holy Ghost, I got the joy of the Lord inside of me. Now, would to God somebody would pull from the wellspring of salvation right now. With joy, pull from the well. What happens in the well, Brother White? You can get extra out of the well. You can get the water out of the well. But you got to pull with joy. So I'm
1: telling you, church, we got to, this joy thing, we got to get more of it in the church. I wonder to myself sometimes why in the world people aren't interested. You know, I used to serve at a restaurant. I'm not trying to bore you with all this. I'm going to keep preaching until somebody gets it. I know somebody, you wondering, where is he going with this? I got a destination, I promise you. But I used to serve at a restaurant, and you know, me being a guy, not all the time do we just know that, the guys, our ladies kind of carry the load on outward. And so I wouldn't tell them until about the end, because I needed that tip, you know. But we Pentecostals, we something else when it comes to servers and all that stuff. And so I remember I used to try to test it out. I said, now I'm going to see. I know what church they from. I ain't going to tell them I know them. And I'm going to wait and see how they, I'm going to wait and see how they act. And I'll be honest, I had a lot of them that were really good to me without me telling them. But man, I never forget one time I had this two elders, and I love my elders, but they were running me like, oh, my God. And I remember I finally said, hey, my pastor, he's Brother Danny Robbins. I said, he's the presbyter of this section. Brother Rob, we didn't know you were apostolic. And now all of a sudden those drinks didn't need to be refilled as quickly, you know. And now all of a sudden they didn't want all them breadsticks. I was at Olive Garden, so they didn't need all the breadsticks like they did. But see, we got to stop just being kind to each other. We got to start being kind to this. Because the world's looking for a church that can point them to Calvary. The world's looking for a church that can show them how to get joy. We got too many young people with depression in the world. The last thing they need is somebody that can't show them how to have joy.
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3: Howdy, neighbors. This is Pastor Garrison Griffith from First Baptist Wisner. 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At First Baptist, we're devoted to raising up disciples of Jesus in Franklin Parish. 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
4: If you have a copy of God's Word this morning, I'd invite you to take it and open it to the book of Acts. Book of Acts, today we're going to be together in chapter 7, verse 54 through chapter 8, verse 3. Book of Acts, chapter 7, verse 54 through chapter 8. Verse 3. Those of you who are movie buffs, may remember this famous phrase, your mission should you choose to accept it. These are, of course, the famous words behind the Mission Impossible franchise. This phrase is used to present a challenge to an agent that seems impossible, but this agent is ready to risk life and limb for the sake of the impossible mission. John chapter 15 is Jesus' Mission Impossible moment with his disciples, where he shares with them exactly what following him is going to cost them. You'll remember what Jesus said in John 15. This is how Eugene Peterson translates it in the Message. If you find the godless world is hating you, remember it got its start hating me. If you lived on the world's terms, the world would have loved you as one of its own. But since I picked you out to live on God's terms and no longer on the world's terms, the world is going to hate you. When that happens, remember this. Servants don't get better treatment than their masters. If they beat on me, they certainly will beat on you. Jesus did not just share this mission with his disciples at the end of his ministry. You can think back to our study of Mark, where Jesus said things over and over, like, take up your cross and follow me. You will drink the cup of suffering that I drink. The Son of Man came to give his life. Or where he said in Mark 13, go ahead and expect it. You'll be delivered before councils, beaten, and even persecuted. Jesus made it clear throughout his ministry that those who follow him must be prepared to lose their lives for his sake and the sake of the gospel. And we read that in the Gospels, and we say, well, amen, good for them. That's what was required for Jesus' disciples. That seems to be what's going on in Acts chapter 7 for Stephen. But really, that doesn't have anything to do with you and me. And I would say to you, friend, you're absolutely wrong. The call to be a disciple of Jesus has the same stakes today as it did for those in the Gospels, as it did for the apostles, as it does for Stephen. Your mission as a disciple of Jesus Christ, if you choose to accept it, is to come and die. Today in our study of Acts, we come to a very challenging passage. We come to the stoning of Stephen. We also get introduced to one of the most important characters in the rest of the book, a guy named Saul who approved of his stoning. We pick up the story here in Acts 7 as Stephen's sermon is interrupted by an angry group of ruling class Jews, the Sanhedrin. And we get a front row seat to Stephen enduring the kind of persecution that Jesus promised to his disciples. We get to see Stephen accept and participate in the mission of Jesus. And we learn from Stephen what we must do if we want to have a faith that can endure even stoning. We learn from Stephen what we must do if we want to have a rock-proof faith. We learn from Stephen what it means to accept the call to come and die. Let's read together Acts chapter 7. I'll begin reading in verse 54. Now when they heard these things, they were enraged and they ground their teeth at him. But he, full of the Holy Spirit, gazed into heaven and saw the glory of God and Jesus standing at the right hand of God. And he said, behold, I see the heavens open and the Son of Man standing at the right hand of God. But they cried out with a loud voice and stopped their ears and rushed together at him. Then they cast him out of the city and stoned him. And the witnesses laid down their garments at the feet of a young man named Saul. And as they were stoning Stephen, he called out, Lord Jesus, receive my spirit. And falling to his knees, he cried out with a loud voice, Lord, do not hold this sin against them. And when he had said this, he fell asleep. And Saul approved of this execution. And there arose on that day a great persecution against the church in Jerusalem. And they were all scattered throughout the region of Judea and Samaria, except the apostles. Devout men buried Stephen and made great lamentation over him. But Saul was ravaging the church and entering house after house. He dragged off men and women and committed them to prison. As we consider this text this morning, I want us to consider, what was it about Stephen's faith that allowed him to endure under this kind of pressure? What was it about how Stephen followed Jesus that allowed him to stand firm even when the rocks were flying? And what must we do if we want to be the kind of people and the kind of church that endures under pressure? Well, I think there's three things that we need to observe about rock-proof faith. The first thing I see in this text this morning is this, is that rock-proof faith recognizes the Trinity. Rock-proof faith recognizes the Trinity. As Stephen is shut in by the Sanhedrin, Luke shares with us what captures his attention. In the face of this enraged council who are ready to tear Stephen limb from limb, he's not concentrated on their contempt or anger at him. Instead, in this moment, when everyone is furious with him, Stephen is captivated not by their anger. He is captivated by the Almighty. Luke shares with us in verses 54 through 56 that Stephen saw in that moment, not the Sanhedrin, but through the Spirit, he saw the Lord. In verses 55 through 56, we see that Stephen is full of the Spirit, beholding the glory of God, and he sees the Son of Man standing at the right hand of the Father. In this moment, Stephen becomes aware of the presence of God in all his Trinitarian fullness. The Trinitarian presence of God is Stephen's primary focus. Who God is his focus, not his momentary persecution. Stephen's vision doesn't just comfort him in this moment, but in fact, it confirms the very mission that he was called to preach. You see, Stephen had made it known to this council of the Sanhedrin that God did not dwell in their man-made temple. God's presence is with his people wherever they go through the power of the Holy Spirit. He had told them that the glory that appeared to Abraham, the glory that Moses saw on the mountain, would be with them, and that glory now appears to Stephen. Luke, in writing the story this way, is telling us that God's presence is now moving beyond the temple. The temple is no longer just a place. The good news is that God's power is present through the person of the Holy Spirit with all who follow Jesus. Stephen was so consumed in this moment by a vision of God that it allowed him to patiently endure suffering. How do we endure suffering? By having a consuming vision of God. We need to see that the presence of the Trinitarian power of God with us is the primary way in which he equips us to deal with suffering and persecution. What Stephen saw, everyone who is in Christ is invited to experience. It may shock you that I love what Dallas Willard wrote. He says, "We can say with confidence that the Lord is my helper. I will not be afraid. What can anyone do to me?" That's Hebrews 13, 5 and 6. He says the promise here is not that God will never allow any evil to come to us, but that no matter what befalls us, we are still beyond genuine harm due to the fact that he remains with us. And his presence is utterly enough by itself. How can we endure harm? Due to the fact that he remains with us and his presence is utterly enough by itself. If you don't believe Dallas, maybe you'll believe the Apostle Paul who said in Colossians, "If then you have been raised with Christ, seek the things that are above where Christ is, seated at the right hand of God. Set your mind on things above, not on things that are on earth. For you have died, and your life is hidden with Christ in God. When Christ, who is your life, appears, then you also will appear with him in glory." I love the way the Message translates that. If you're serious about living the new resurrection life with Christ, act like it. Pursue the things over which Christ presides. Don't shuffle along, eyes to the ground, absorbed with the things right in front of you. Instead, look up and be alert to what is going on around Christ. That's where the action is. See things from his perspective. The secret to enduring suffering and persecution is seeing the presence of God and realizing that from the presence of God, we receive the strength needed to undergird us in times of trouble. Now, if you're in here and you've never had kids, this next thought may seem a little crazy, but give me a little bit of leash here. I read a story this week about a sweet lady named Susanna Wesley. Susanna was the mother of, get this, 11 children. That's right, 11. Now, I would imagine, and this might be a little unfair, I'm sorry, kids that are in here, that a raising 11 kids in the 1700s might have felt a little bit like getting hit with rocks over and over. But Susanna was a woman who had a very interesting habit. In the process of raising these 11 kids, they would often find her with her apron pulled over her head. Now, some of us like, yeah, I get that. But she told her children that this just wasn't any moment of frustration. Instead, she told her kids that when they found her like this, not to disturb her, because she was actually deep in prayer, seeking the presence of God. You see, for Susanna, her apron was her altar. She made it through raising those 11 kids by seeking the presence of God, by shaping her life around being in His presence. And here's what's so interesting to me about this lady named Susanna. It was Susanna who raised two absolute giants of the faith. Susanna's two sons were a man by the name of John Wesley, one of the most prolific preachers of his day. He had a brother by the name of Charles Wesley who wrote so many of the hymns that we sing together even today. Charles would go on to write a beautiful hymn which contained this stanza and speaks to this idea of the presence of God carrying us through persecution. Here's what he said. No condemnation now I dread. Jesus and all in Him is mine. Alive in Him, my living head, and clothed in righteousness divine, bold I approach the eternal throne and claim the crown through Christ my own. Stephen knew, Paul knew, Dallas Willard knew, Susanna Wesley knew, Charles Wesley knew what we all need to know, that the key to enduring suffering and persecution is situating ourselves in the Trinitarian presence of God, Father, Son, and Spirit, seeing and learning from Him of His goodness and mercy and grace. The first thing we see in this text is that rock-proof faith recognizes the Trinity. The second thing that we see in this text in verses 57 through 60 is that rock-proof faith replicates the ministry of Jesus. Rock-proof faith replicates the ministry of Jesus. In verses 57 through 60, we see Stephen as he is being stoned. Looking on there is a man named Saul who seems to be the ringleader of the trouble. Saul stares at Stephen as Stephen speaks out two of the sayings that Jesus himself said on the cross. First, Stephen calls out and says, "Lord, receive my spirit." This is very similar to what Jesus said from the cross in Luke 23, verse 46. This is very similar to the prayer that David wrote in Psalm 31, verse 5. What Stephen shared in his moment of suffering is the same thing that Jesus said from the cross, and it's a prayer written from David in the Psalms. Not only does Stephen repeat the confidence that Jesus had, but he also repeats his prayer of forgiveness. Like Jesus prays from the cross, Stephen prays, even with the rocks being hurled at him, "Forgive them." Stephen here is not just copying Jesus. He's living obedient to the commands of Jesus. You'll remember what Jesus said in the Sermon on the Mount. "Love your enemies and pray for those who persecute you." This is exactly what Stephen is doing. What he is doing here. He's not just imitating Jesus in action. He's imitating Jesus in prayer. But while Jesus prayed to the Father, Stephen prays to Jesus. He says, "Lord Jesus, receive my spirit." Now, that's not a minor point. This is important. Stephen is putting Jesus on the same level of God. This is his way of saying, "The Son of Man is the Son of God, and I trust Him completely." You'll notice he follows Jesus not just in what he says, but in the way that he dies. I love the way commentator Kent Hughes put it. He said, Stephen lived his last hours as Christ would and did. He spoke his last words as Christ would and did. He died a martyr's death as Christ would and did. Time and time again in Acts, Luke wants us to see that Stephen's ministry is shaped by the ministry of Jesus. And church, hear me, time and time again, we need to be reminded that our mission and purpose is to do the same thing. That when we wake up every day, it should be our mission to do what Christ would and did. You'll remember the definition that we use of a disciple. A disciple is someone who is willing to rearrange their lives around Jesus' way of living. What does that mean? Well, that means that we do things differently than the way others may expect. It means that we do things that don't seem natural to us. We do things not the way our flesh would tell us to, but we do things the way that Jesus would. So think about this for a second. Let's do a little thought experiment. If someone was throwing rocks at you with the intention of killing you, would you expect yourself to forgive them? If we're honest, most of us would say, no way. I'm justified in my anger. They are hurting me. And what does that response show about us? It shows that we have zero intention of actually living like Jesus. Church, we have to be real with ourselves. If we say we are disciples of Jesus Christ, if we say we have been saved, we should be able to reasonably expect that when we are persecuted, the first thing that we do is forgive. If we say we're disciples of Jesus, we should be able to reasonably accept and expect that when we're desperate, the first thing that we do is reach out to the presence of the Father. But how many of us, and I say us, is that actually true for? Church, here's my great concern. I am so concerned that what we want this church to do is produce converts to Christianity. But we don't care if it produces disciples. We don't care if it actually translates into people living like Jesus. And I'm just going to say, the New Testament's not okay with that, and I'm not okay with that. If we want to make discipleship the main thing, we must be the kind of people who are willing to go to whatever lengths necessary to be like Jesus. We must be the kind of people that do the things that people least expect when they would least expect us to do them. We must commit to the kind of life that makes it possible to do something that seems crazy. We must commit to the kind of life that makes it possible to love our enemies and bless those who persecute us. And what does that take? That takes calling out the things in our lives that fall short of the call of Christ. It takes commitment to take on the practices that help transform us into the image of Jesus. Let me say it simply. If we want to replicate the ministry of Jesus, we must replicate the practices of the life of Jesus. If we want to replicate the ministry of Jesus, we must replicate the practices of the life of Jesus. Here's what I mean. There's certain things that Jesus did that shaped who he was. Jesus fasted. Jesus prayed. Jesus entered regular practices of solitude and silence. Jesus sought the word, and each of these things helped shape the ministry that he had. Here's what we have to understand. If it was good for the goose, it's good for the gander. What Jesus did are good things for us to do. I heard it said years ago, your direction, not your intention, determines your destination. Most of us in this room would say we intend to be like Jesus. But our actual direction, the actual steps that we take, don't show that. If we want to endure under pressure, if we want to have a faith that endures, we have to embody the intentional practices of Jesus. We call that spiritual disciplines. Here's why they are important. Spiritual disciplines are the undertaking of tasks that I can do now to help me do later what I cannot do now by direct effort. Let me say that again. Spiritual disciplines are where I undertake tasks that I can do now, what helps me do later, what I cannot do now by direct effort. Let me give you a better explanation. There was an app that was really popular a few years ago. It was called Couch to 5K, okay? The premise was that if you followed the instructions in the app, it would take you from being a couch potato to running a 5K in a couple of weeks or months. But do you know the problem with that app? If you never open the app and you never do the running, you'll never achieve the goal. Unless you actually do it, you'll never become the kind of person that can run the 5K. Here's the parallel. If we never engage in spiritual practices, will we ever become the kind of people who can do what Jesus tells us to do? If we never engage in spiritual practices, will we ever be the kind of people who can endure under suffering? Without a mighty move of God, there's no way. Church, let's quit giving ourselves the easy way out. And let's realize that if we want rock-proof faith, we have to take seriously following the example of Jesus. We have to do the things that he did in the everyday small things so we're ready to follow him in the big things. How was it that Stephen stayed faithful when he faced suffering? I think we can see a pattern that he was willing to follow the example of Jesus. The third thing that we see in this text this morning, rock-proof faith remains faithful even in persecution. Rock-proof faith remains faithful even in persecution. It's what we see in chapter 8, verses 1 through 3. As chapter 7 turns into chapter 8, Luke makes it clear that the persecution that Stephen faced did not end with him. In all actuality, it actually intensified to all of those who were following the way of Jesus. What started with just the apostles and Stephen is now shaking the structure of the church as a whole. Saul, who we are introduced to as the ringleader of Stephen's suffering, is now on a warpath, going from place to place, persecuting any who he finds who are following the way of Jesus. Luke tells us in this passage that witnesses had laid their garment at Saul's feet. That word witnesses is loaded. Because as Saul witnesses Stephen's death, he begins his journey to become the guy we will later know as Paul, who is a witness to the nations. What's interesting is what looks like a loss is actually the launch of his ministry and a precursor to the type of persecution he will also endure. But we'll get to that later in the book. It's interesting here. It says that they were scattered, and although many of the people were scattered, Luke says that the apostles actually stayed put in Jerusalem. In the face of this intense persecution, they stayed strong right in the center of it. The apostles didn't run or hide. They held their ground. Even though this Saul has threatened their security, they stood firm. There's a pattern we're meant to see in this text. Stephen remained faithful under suffering, even unto death. So do the apostles, and so did many of those who scattered. And in the midst of all of this suffering and persecution, we get an interesting piece of information there in verse 1. It says that the persecution of the church led them to scatter throughout Judea and Samaria. Now, careful listeners will remember what Jesus had said before he ascended into heaven. Do you remember what he said in Acts 1? You will be my witnesses in Jerusalem. Okay, that's what we've seen up to this point in the text, in Acts 1 through the beginning here of chapter 8. Cool, they're doing that. But remember, Jesus didn't stop there. He said, you'll be my witnesses in Judea and in Samaria and to the ends of the earth. Step one, check. They have been Jerusalem witnesses. But now we are moving on to step 2 and 3. They are going to be witnesses in Judea and Samaria. The gospel that started in Jerusalem is now spreading to Judea and Samaria. But how is it getting there? How is it getting there? It's getting there through the suffering and persecution that they are enduring. How is it that the gospel is moving forward through suffering and persecution? Well, Jesus gives us the answer in Acts 1:8 when he said, "You will receive power through the Holy Spirit." Now look, when Jesus said those words to them in Acts 1, I'm not sure that they had the gospel going forward through suffering in mind. But here in chapter 8, Luke surely wants us to see that suffering was the tool that God chose to use to spread the gospel. The gospel was moving from Jerusalem to Judea to Samaria through the power of persecution and suffering. Why do you think God uses suffering as a tool for the gospel to be shared? Why is the witness of the church working its way into these new places through suffering and persecution? Well, I think it's this. Because the journey of suffering, because the sojourn of suffering proves the safety of the route. The sojourn of suffering proves the safety of the route. Here's what I mean by that. You may not can tell by looking at me, but I am not, in fact, an engineer. You can look at anything I've ever built, and you can say for certain, that guy, not an engineer. But I learned something about engineering this week. When new bridges are built, they often undergo what is called load testing. That's where engineers pile tons and tons and tons of pressure onto the bridge to make sure that it can hold in practice what they believed it could hold in mathematical theory. They put all the pressure on it to be able to be sure it will hold when tested. Why does God choose suffering to be a way that the gospel is shared? Because if the gospel can endure the test of serious suffering, surely it can endure to the end. You see, we see in suffering the sufficiency of the promise of God. We see in suffering the powerful perseverance given to us in the gospel through the promise of the Holy Spirit. I love what Eugene Peterson said. The central reality for Christians is the personal, unalterable, preserving commitment that God makes to us. Perseverance is not the result of our determination. It's the result of God's faithfulness. We survive in the way of faith, not because we have extraordinary stamina, but because God is righteous and God sticks with us. The pressure of suffering doesn't prove our strength. It proves His. Rock-proof faith is built solely on God-given perseverance. Rock-proof faith is able to stay put whenever suffering comes because it is built on the rock that won't be broken, because it is rooted not in our strength, but the strength given to us by the Holy Spirit. So how do we sum all of this up this morning? Rock-proof faith relies on the presence of God. Rock-proof faith relies on the presence of God. So we have no other option but to seek Him constantly. The Psalms give us such great words on how to do this. What's our action step today? When we face challenges, when we face persecution, when we face suffering, Scripture gives us one thing to do. It's to seek the Savior. I love the way the psalmist writes it in Psalm 27. I'm asking God for one thing, only one thing, to live with Him in His house my whole life long. I'll contemplate His beauty. I'll study at His feet. That's the only quiet, secure place in a noisy world. The perfect getaway from the buzz of traffic. Psalm 62 says it beautifully as well. For God alone, O my soul, wait in silence, for my hope is from Him. He only is my rock and my salvation and my fortress. I shall not be shaken. On God rest my salvation and my glory, my mighty rock. My refuge is God. Trust in Him at all times. Oh, people, pour out your heart before Him. God is a refuge for us. Selah. The only secure place in suffering is in the presence of God. Where should we go when we hurt? Where should we go when we're persecuted? Where should we go when we do not know where to go next? I don't have but one answer. It's to the presence of God. That's the place where it all comes together. That's the place where it all begins to make sense.
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8: You would open your Bible to Revelation chapter 17 and 18. Just a quick review. You know, we talked about in the beginning of Revelation, then we saw the church called up, I believe. Is that way? I believe the rapture is going to happen before the 7 years of tribulation. And in the middle of that, the 3.5 years of what we call the Great Tribulation, we saw the 144,000, 12,000 from each tribe of the Jews sealed on earth witnessing. We learned about the two witnesses there in Jerusalem. And then, you know, the seals began to open. The Lamb of God was able to break the seals. And as the seven seals were open, we saw God's wrath and judgment poured out on the world. I'm thankful we don't live in a time of wrath. We live in the time of His grace. We live in a time when Jesus Christ died on the cross for the sins of the whole world. So at this time, God is not judging you for your sin. He judged Jesus Christ for the sin of everybody. People are going through things and there's struggle and there's problems with sin and it has consequence to it, you know. But man, Jesus paid it all. And for whosoever will turn and believe this good news, and you can receive Christ and be born again into His kingdom, even though there's so much struggle still going on this world. In this world, we see tribulation, we see wrath, but it's more the wrath of the enemy, the devil, who's on the earth. It's more of that and problems with mankind. But I praise God, we've been saved from this and we'll be rescued from the wrath of God being poured out on the earth. Praise God, and the seven seals that are broken. We told y'all that with the seventh seal came the seven trumpet judgments. And when the last angel of the seven trumpets sounded his trumpet and judgment was poured out, then you had the final judgments, the seven bowls. So again, you had in Revelation seven seal judgments when the seals were opened from the scrolls, seven trumpet judgments, and then with each last one, then there's seven bowl judgments. We got into those one after the other last week in Revelation 16. And now it's kind of like a pause from chronological order, and we get into Revelation 17, which is described the woman on the beast. And we'll take a look at that. We've got a picture for you, and then we'll be going through verse by verse. And then chapter 18, the fall of Babylon. So here we see the woman on the beast, and I'm gonna give a summary kind of overview, and then I believe you're gonna gain understanding of what this means today as we study it together with our teacher, the Holy Spirit, in us, speaking through us, and each of you in tune with Him, listening to the Word of God. God's gonna give us a clearer understanding of these two chapters, which can be very confusing for a lot of people. But I think we'll be able to open it up to you and lay it out where it makes a lot of sense. Amen. Okay, do y'all have a picture for me? Okay, the first one, the woman on the beast in Revelation 17. All right. Okay, we see this woman and she's described as a prostitute, a harlot, in the drinking the wine of her adulteries and drunk on the wine of the persecution and the death of the martyrs, the saints. And we see her riding on a beast, okay? And I just want to describe this to you from what we've learned in study and understanding this clearer. You know, when the Bible speaks of adultery, a lot of times, besides giving us specific instructions about marriage and how to live, all through the Old Testament, when it talked about Israel committing adultery, it was talking about Israel turning to false gods. So Revelation, the prophet John, is also teaching and playing on that. It's about, you know, the whole world system, or what we'll call in these two chapters, Babylon, all right? Babylon is more than a city here. Babylon is the world system. And I'm going to give you a little overview, so when we study this, you'll see it a lot more clearly. If you remember in Genesis, way back in Genesis 11, the Tower of Babel, God told the people to be fruitful, to multiply, and to fill the whole earth. And the people, because they had this sin nature of Adam, and again, I emphasize this, in God's principle of the kingdom of the world, the way he created it, everything was created with its seed inside itself to reproduce its own kind. So when Adam sinned, his nature was changed, and his seed reproduced his own kind. So again, everyone after Adam had the nature of rebellion and sin against their creator. So God told the people to be fruitful, multiply, and fill the earth. And when we get to Genesis 11, they say, hey, let's come together in one place. Let's all get together and build this great city, and let's make this great tower and make a name for ourselves, and we'll be together, and there's nothing we can't do. Let's build a tower to heaven ourselves. So it was mankind's rebellion against the will of God to be fruitful, multiply, and fill the earth. They said, no, God, we've got the rebellion of Adam in our heart. Instead of doing it your way, we're going to all get together, build our own city, build our city our way, and make our own tower to the heavens. We're going to get to God our way, not your way. We're going to have our own God, our own way. And of course, we know that as the Tower of Babel. That's where we get the name and the term of the city Babylon. So I want you to think of, when we're reading these two chapters today, and we talk about Mystery Babylon, and we talk about the fall of Babylon, I want you to see it like this. Babylon represents the world system that's anti-God. Hello? So the whole system of the world, the system of religion, now this woman, the woman represents the whole religious system, all of the idolatry of turning away from the one true God and turning to false gods. When Israel would get together with the people of the land instead of doing it God's way, and they would fall to the people of the land and they would start to serve their gods, the prophet would rise up and say, Israel, you're committing adultery. Okay? So turning from the one true God, because it's like this. It's like God has a wife, has a bride. In Old Testament, it was Israel was his. And when Israel would turn to other gods, he said, you were committing adultery. Does that make sense to everyone? In the same way, the church, praise God, Jesus Christ is our groom. We are his bride. We're married to him. We're one with him. And when we turn to the things of the world over him, we're committing adultery. Okay? So it's not merely talking about this woman as a physical prostitute. This woman is the system of the world and the world's religion that has all these false religions. Hey, and I'll call them out on the camera. You know, all of these false religions of Islam and Buddhism and, you know, Hinduism and false Jehovah's Witness and Mormonism and all these different religions that would turn people away from the true King Jesus Christ. It is idolatry, which the Bible calls adultery. Does that make sense to you? So they're turning away from the one true God and going after other gods is adultery in God's book. So this woman is the harlot. She's the adulteress, as John portrays her in Revelation. She's the world system and backed by the spirit of the Antichrist, which is Satan himself, trying to get people to search for God in any other way besides the only way, Jesus Christ. So people have a longing you're born with to want to know your creator. a longing to know your Father. And they go searching for that, and Satan doesn't want you to find the true way, so he sends the harlot to seduce you into going after other gods, false religions, to try to satisfy your need to know your Creator. Hello? And she's very seductive, and she's enticing people, and it's all over the internet and all over ways to entice people away from the one true God and say, no, you don't want to just read the Bible. Here, you need to read this, this, and this. Here, you need to go follow after this. So there's enticement to try to turn you away from the truth and turn you to false. This is the harlot, and she's riding the beast. Now, this beast is described, we're going to see, in Revelation 17 and 18, the same beast we talk about in other chapters of Revelation, and the same beast that Daniel talks about, you know, with the seven heads and 10 horns. This is the beast of more of the government system with the false religious system riding his back. You see? And for a little while, they look like they're together, look like it's working for her. The false religion riding on the false government, and together they're destroying the world and destroying the nations, getting people to turn away from the one true God, okay? But man, we'll see also, hey, it's what looks like a romantic and good relationship between the beast system of the government and the economy and the beast system of false religion. Hey, there comes a time when the beast throws her off his back. We'll see that. The beast of the government will throw her off. When the Antichrist comes to power, hey, he allows it for a short time. When the Antichrist comes to power over, he is that whole beast system of government of the world, and they unite together and try to make it like they've been doing, try to make it a one world government, and the Antichrist rises up and comes to power, at that point, in the midway through the tribulation at 3.5 years, he bucks that false religion off because he wants to be worshiped himself as God, okay? The Antichrist wants to be Christ. Satan wanted to be God. Satan wants to be God, and he has a mockery. He has a fake replica of everything that God has. God has his own son, Jesus Christ, who walked in the form of a man. Satan will have his own son, the Antichrist, who will walk this earth in the form of a man, and Satan will be the power behind him, and he will rise up with the false prophet. Jesus has the Holy Spirit pointing the world to Jesus Christ. The false prophet in this time will point everybody to the Antichrist. And those who don't know Christ would fall away and go to worshiping him. So these things are going to play out, church, and the world is getting ready for them now. As a matter of fact, Jesus said back then, he said, when you see the fig tree blossom, when you see Israel become a nation again, and then take Jerusalem as its capital, this generation shall not pass until you see these things. And that's always been a difficult scripture for a lot of scholars. But man, I had some insight as I'm studying, you know, this summer into these things and reading a few different books, and one by John Bevere. He kind of explains that, because we know Israel becomes a nation in 1948. So many believed it was that generation that will see all of this come to pass. But he points out something a little more specific. And that is, they really, after the Six-Day War in 1967, is when they took the other lands that belonged to them, that God gave them, and they took Jerusalem too. And he seems to believe it's this generation, born from 67 on, that will see this come to pass. Shoot, that would include me and you. Hello? So it's a possibility that these things are coming to this. But again, guys, this is eschatology, the study of end times. And there's lots of different, you know, theologians who believe it a little bit different ways. And so we're just kind of, I'm laying out the way I see it right now, which agrees with several of these scholars. But there's other scholars who believe it a little different way. And that's okay. Because when you're studying Revelation, you know, the Holy Spirit is leading us and showing us some things, but we don't see the fullness of the picture just yet. But I believe as we stay in tune with the Holy Spirit, we keep on obeying Him and getting the word out to all the nations. Next time we teach Revelation, we'll understand it even more. Is that okay? Praise the Lord. So we're going to go on what we see for now. We're going to look at it, study together. But He wants us to study it. He wants us to look at it. We never wanted to be that, you know, church or that pastor that say, oh, Revelation's too deep. It's too symbolic. We don't understand. So let's just close the book on it. No. He wants us to read it. He said, blessed are those who read it and take this to heart. So we're going to read it and we're going to study it. We're taking it to heart because, hey, Jesus said, I'm coming soon. You know, and if you watch The Chosen, you know, they kind of make fun of that word soon. Soon is quite relative, isn't it? Hello? Y'all all right? Praise the Lord. All right, so let's get into it. The woman on the beast, Revelation 17. One of the seven angels who had the seven bowls came to me and said, come, I will show you the punishment of the great prostitute who sits on many waters. Okay, so this is right after chapter 16, where the angels with the six bowl judgments have been poured out. So we see, man, God's wrath and the judgment on the earth has been rough, man. It's been worse than anything the world has ever seen in all these years. I mean, by this point of that, you see, I mean, there's like no more water. At first, with the seal judgments, He poured it on a third of the water. Then with the bowl judgments, it was all of the water. So, you know, this is kind of like, you know, all of these things happen. God said, it is done. But now we're going back and seeing how this woman and the prostitute of false religion, seducing the nations, riding the beast of a false or an evil economic and government system, how that all of that is playing out and how it's punished and falls apart. Okay? So He says, I will show you the punishment. Everybody say punishment. So this is punishment. This is wrath. And God has already punished Jesus for our sins. See, again, there's my point. The punishment of all of us fell on Christ. And now those who rejected Christ, now punishment's fallen on the world. Hallelujah. So not on us. Amen. Verse 2, with her, the kings of the earth committed adulteries, and the inhabitants of the earth were intoxicated with the wine of her adulteries. Again, I'm not talking about a physical prostitute. I'm talking about spiritual and leading the world astray, away from God to false gods. Verse 3, then the angel carried me away in the spirit into a desert. There I saw the woman sitting on a scarlet beast that was covered with blasphemous names and had seven heads and 10 horns. Okay, so this is where we had got the picture. But the seven heads and the 10 horned beast has been mentioned before in Revelation, and it's also mentioned in Daniel. So now there's a part of this that's going to sound like a riddle, a spiritual riddle that's like, wait a minute, what is that? And most people, we just skip right over it and move on because I can't get it. But today we're going to get it. We're going to open up that riddle and by the Holy Spirit unveil it for you so we can see more clearly. All right? Verse 4, the woman was dressed in purple and scarlet and was glittering with gold, precious stones, and pearls. She held a golden cup in her hand, filled with abominable things and the filth of her adulteries. This was the title written on her forehead, Mystery, Babylon the Great, the mother of prostitutes and of the abominations of the earth. So we see this mystery of this woman drunk in her adulteries, in the filth of her adulteries with the kings of the earth. So the world has fell seduced to the devil and his system, fallen into false religions, fallen into evil governments. A lot of these evil governments, like we look at governments of nations of Islam, it's the false religion, Islam, that's riding the government, and the government is fallen under the yoke of Islam. We see that in many Muslim nations. The Muslim nation, has the government in tune with it, and it's like the harlot is riding the beast.

Okay? And a lot of the people want to throw off both. The people of Iran right now, 80 million of the 90 million, would like to throw off that harlot and the beast. And I'm praying with them to see that beast fall down and see that harlot thrown off and see the light of the gospel go to Iran. See, we can see these things in the spiritual realm, and we can pray it that way too. Hallelujah. All right? So the name on her forehead was a mystery. Babylon the Great, the mother of prostitutes. So this goes way back to the story I told you in Genesis of the people with the rebellion of Adam in their heart saying, God, not your way. We're going to build our own tower to heaven. We're going to make our own religion. We're going to believe, you know, in a lot of false gods where when you die, you become a cow. And now there's sacred cows walking all over India. And those poor, hungry people could kill that cow and have ribeyes tonight. But they're under a false religion. Hello? I've been there. I've been there at a hotel getting ready to go preach and seeing cows at night walk the streets straight into a store. And they don't touch them because they think it can be grandma. You can laugh. It's okay to make fun of it. It's a lie. I don't respect that. I don't respect people's false religions. I expose it. It's not, we've been taught since we were little to respect all religions. I don't respect false religions. If false religions are leading people to hell, I don't say, oh, it's okay that you're Hindu. You know, as long as you believe and as long as you're sincere, dude, you can believe all your life and have faith and then find out you've been sincerely wrong. Okay? So we as Christians, we don't get along with all the religions, say it's okay, hey, be true to you. Like there's a true for you and a true for me. No, no. God is true. Jesus said, I am the way, the truth, and the life. No one comes to the source of life except by me. He's the only way. If you've swallowed the lie in America today in our school system that we're supposed to respect all religions, then you're under the influence of the harlot. Come out from among her. Hello? Y'all okay? Man, this preacher is going to tell you the truth. Even though it might not be popular on TikTok. Hello? Praise God. So Babylon, this comes all the way from the Tower of Babel. Verse 6, I saw the woman was drunk with the blood of the saints, the blood of those who bore testimony to Jesus. And man, just a little more specific, you know, there's been millions of people killed in the name of religion. I mean, Muslim Fulani tribes of northern Nigeria went through villages again this month and killed Christians there. Okay? So this mother of harlots is, drunk on the blood of the saints, it says. In this time of the 7-year tribulation, okay, the church will be gone, and as the body of Christ leaves, the Holy Spirit will still be on earth. There'll be some people saved, but you'll have to die for your faith. You'll be martyred. We need to die for our faith now and die to yourself and live for Him. Then they're going to have to die physically. So there's going to be thousands killed by this harlot and the beast who know Christ and reject the world system then. Guys, we need to reject the world system now and recognize there's only two systems. There's the kingdom of God and there's the kingdoms of this world. Now, let me take you back because all prophecy from the Holy Spirit, it all lines up. So John's writing things that lines up all the way back again to Daniel when Nebuchadnezzar has a dream and he sees this big tower, you remember this big statue, and the head is gold and the middle section is silver and below that is bronze and then iron, and he doesn't know what he sees, and Daniel tells him exactly what it is. He says,

0: bronze. And after that, there's going to be a Roman Empire come up, and he's going to be there. And then after a while, there's going to be the one leg of iron and the other leg of iron. And the Roman Empire was split between the Eastern Empire and the Western Empire. And then there's going to be feet made of clay and iron, and it's going to be brittle. And sometimes some of the theologians see this Roman Empire, who's gone now, coming kind of back to life and being part like the Antichrist is going to come back to life after he looks like he's been killed, he's been shot, or something happens to him, and he has a fatal wound, the Bible says, and then he comes back to life, and the whole world is astonished. Don't you see the Antichrist wants to pull off a resurrection like Jesus? His hero, he wants to be like him, really. So he's doing everything false. So the Bible's clear and says the Antichrist is going to have a fatal wound, and then he's going to rise back up, and the world's going to be astonished. And then John tells us about it before it happens. You see? So Daniel saw these beasts. He saw this statue of all these kingdoms. And then we lay it out and we actually know from history what those kingdoms are. And it happened just like Daniel said. But he said, in the time of those kings, there's going to be a rock, a stone cut out, not with human hands. And it's going to strike that statue at its feet. And they're all going to fall down. And this stone's going to fill the earth to become a great mountain. And I'm talking about the stone, the rock mountain. Hallelujah. I'm talking about Jesus Christ, the Son of the living God. So way back then, Daniel's prophesying about these kingdoms of the earth, and they're all going to fall. And guys, we can't be a part of both. We're in the world, but we're not of the world. The kingdoms of the earth are the beast and the harlot riding the beast, and together they're all over the earth, and we can see nations that have bowed to her and bowed to the beast, and they're corrupt and all, and we can see nations like this one that's founded on Christianity that has been blessed and spreading the gospel all over the earth. Hallelujah. So you need to know, praise God, I've been to 28 nations. We're on the most blessed nation on earth, and we're blessed because the King of Kings, this nation was founded on Judeo-Christian principles, and we're blessed because of it. And when half the nation is turning the other way, don't get caught up and be on that side. I need a louder amen there. There's an election coming on November, and it's going to determine whether our nation goes with the right way or goes with the wrong way. And that's clear. And I'm prophesying to it. And I'm not afraid to say it to the camera and everyone else. Okay? One party has gone against everything of God. That party is for homosexuality, is for lesbianism, is for transgender, is for, you know, no laws, get rid of the police. Get rid of the borders, all of that. It's everything that's anti-God. What is that party? That party is controlled by the Antichrist and by the harlot and by the beast. Folks, you got to wake up, smell the coffee, be clear. And we need to make a stand as Christians. Well, should Christians be involved in that? Yes. If we fall to our community and our government of our local town and our city, then the Antichrist will take over. The only thing holding back evil from taking over the world and the Antichrist rising up is the body of Christ making a stand on the earth, in the community, and in government.
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3: So if you have your Bibles tonight, turn with me to the book of 2 Corinthians chapter 5 to start us off. Two primary passages I want us to focus on tonight. 2 Corinthians 5, and then we're going to jump over and look at 1 Corinthians chapter 3, talking about the subject of the judgment seat of Christ. You see, the bottom line is that every one of us in this room is going to be judged. Every mother's child, we all will face judgment. Did you hear about that boy who went off to college his freshman year? And I like is typical of some young men when they go to college. He just played around. He didn't focus. He didn't concentrate. Just wanted to party all the time. And so he ended up failing and flunking all of his college classes. So he texted his mama, and his text said, "Failed everything, prepare Papa." Well, it wasn't long. His mother texted him back. Her text said, "Papa prepared, prepare yourself. There's going to be a day of reckoning." Now, if you were here last night, Jesus alluded to that day in his parable of the 10 minas. He talked about a day when the king is going to come back and a day when he will call all of his servants before him so that there can be a reckoning, a giving of account, if you would, of their faithfulness to do the king's business. And then, of course, there was also a recompense, if you would, a repayment to those servants for their faithfulness by the master. Being judged is a very sober experience. Whether you're judged at a science fair for your project, whether you're an athlete who's being judged on the field, or perhaps at the Olympics, if you're a lawbreaker and you're being judged in court. I've only had one time in my life where I had to stand before a judge in court. I was a sophomore at LSU studying engineering. And between my apartment and campus, I had to go through, I think it was three different school zones every day to get back and forth to campus. And I, you know, typically running late for class. Here and there, had a heavy foot, and I got pulled over, I think, twice in one semester. Got two different tickets. I remember that second ticket, that little lady police officer, she couldn't have been over 4 foot tall. Right? I mean, and she was standing on Government Street. She had her radar gun. I'm coming down, not really paying attention. About the time I saw her, she had her gun pointed at me, and she just, this is exactly what she did. Just like that. And, of course, I pulled over, and I looked at her, and I'll just be honest with you. My first thought was, I think I could take her. I mean, she's a little thing. But she wrote me that ticket, ended up having to go to court, and it was a petrifying experience. I mean, I'm there, I'm standing, the judge, you know, they call the judge in, you know, all rise, you know, the judge comes in, and so I got a little taste of what it was like, what it would be like to be judged. But what we're going to talk about tonight is a far more significant judgment. And the Bible calls it the judgment seat of Christ. Look at 2 Corinthians chapter 5, and let's read verses 9 and 10. "Therefore," Paul says, "we make it our aim, whether present or absent, to be well-pleasing to the Lord." And now, this judgment has a big impact on how we live our lives. If we live our life to be well-pleasing to the Lord, then the outcome for us at this judgment is going to be much better. And that's why Paul is reminding us, hey, listen, make it your aim to be well-pleasing to the Lord, for we must all appear before the judgment seat of Christ, that each one may receive the things done in the body. That word receive could be translated recompense. It means to be repaid. It's like a wage. It's like your paycheck that you would get on the 15th and the 30th of every month to compensate you for the labor and the work that you have done and of which you are owed. It's that kind of a word. We must all appear before the judgment seat of Christ that each one may be repaid for the things that has been done in the body according to what he has done, whether good or bad or worthless. Now, turn over to 1 Corinthians chapter 3, and Paul kind of unpacks what's going to happen on this judgment day. 1 Corinthians chapter 3, and let's begin reading in verse 8. Now, he who plants and he who waters are one, but God, are one, and each one will receive his own reward according to his own, what? Labor. I want you to circle this word, that word, and also I want you to watch for every time the word work is found in these few verses. We will receive, each one will receive his own reward, not haphazard, not just randomly God just giving out rewards like we would give trick-or-treat candy. Here you go, you take a little of this. Here, you take a little of that. No, this is not a random reward by God. It is connected to something very specific. It is, the reward is based upon each person's labor, their work, their labor for God, their service for God here on earth. For we are God's fellow workers. Did you know that? Did you know you are God's fellow worker? Many Christians, I don't think, realize that we are called to be fellow workers in the kingdom of God. You are God's field. You are God's building. According to the grace of God, which was given to me as a wise master builder, Paul said, I've laid the foundation and another builds on it, but let each one take heed how he builds on this foundation. For no other foundation can anyone lay than that which is laid, which is Jesus Christ. That Jesus is the foundation of our salvation. And we are saved by grace through faith in the Lord Jesus Christ. He's the foundation of our forgiveness. He's the foundation of our eternal life. He's the foundation of our salvation. For no other foundation can anyone lay than that which is laid, which is Jesus Christ. Now, if anyone builds on this foundation, see that now the work, this is where the work comes in. We're not saved by works. Listen to me. Do not miss this point. I am not telling you tonight that you can work your way to heaven. In no way am I saying that your works, your good works, can earn you a way into heaven. We are not saved by our works. But once you are saved, guess what? We're called to work. Remember the old hymn? Let us labor for the master from the dawn till setting sun. Let us talk of all his wondrous love and care. Then when all of life is over and our work on earth is done and the roll is called up yonder, I'll be there. We're not saved by works, but once we do get saved, we are called to work. We don't just punch our ticket to heaven and then just say, okay, I can just sit back, carefree, footloose, fancy free. I don't really have to do anything for God. I don't have to work for God. I don't have to serve God. Oh, I'll tip my hat to God every once in a while. I'll show up for church every once in a while. I'll be a welfare Christian. I'll mooch off of all the other tithers in the church, perhaps. But I've got my ticket punched to heaven. That's all I need. No, we're called to work, to labor. We were created for good works, the Bible tells us in Ephesians chapter 2. I cannot work my soul to save. That work my Lord has done. But I will work like any slave for the love of God's dear Son. Are you working for Jesus? Are you laboring for your master? Because that's what Paul is talking about. He's talking about there's this foundation of Jesus and our salvation. Now we're to build on that. And if anyone builds on this foundation, verse 12, with gold, silver, precious stones, wood, hay, straw. So he's got some building materials in this metaphor that he's using to illustrate this judgment seat of Christ evaluation, judgment day. If anyone builds on this foundation with gold, silver, precious stones, wood, hay, stubble, verse 13, each one's, what's that word? Work will become manifest. What does that mean? Your work's going to be made known. What kind of work? Your work for God. That's what we're talking about here. Now, I know you've got a vocation and you provide for your family, and that's all great. In fact, did you know the Bible says that every day you go to your job, you ought to have the attitude that you're not working for your boss, you're working for King Jesus. Did you know the Bible says that? The Bible talks about that multiple times in Paul's epistles. He says that we our relationship with our employers on earth, we ought to go to work every day as if we were working for Jesus himself. But this is not your vocation that he's talking about. This is not your Monday to Friday job. The work he's talking about here is our work for the Lord, our service for God. Each one's work for God is going to become manifest. It's going to be made known. It's going to be revealed. Because the bottom line is, there's a lot of people who do a lot of work for God, and it's behind the scenes. Nobody knows about it. And that's the way it ought to be. We don't go out there toot our own horn. We don't go out there like Jesus, scolded the Pharisees because, every time they would go down the streets and make prayers, they would pray out loud so everybody could see them. Look at me, look at me. There are a lot of people in this church, no doubt, who are serving God behind the scenes and nobody knows about it. But guess what? One day it's going to be made manifest. Everybody's going to know about it because God is going to make it known. He's going to make your service for Jesus revealed. For the day will declare it. What day? Judgment day. Because it will be revealed. So that you see those three words there in verse 13? Your work is going to be made manifest, it's going to be declared, and it will be revealed by fire. And the fire will test each one's, what's that word? Work, W-O-R-K, of what sort it is. Verse 14, if anyone's work, which he has built on it, the it being the foundation of Jesus, endures what? Endures the test of judgment day, then he will receive a what, class? A reward. Man, y'all are getting an A+ so far. Verse 15, if anyone's work is burned by the fire test on judgment day, then he will suffer loss, L-O-S-S, loss. But he himself will be what? Saved, yet so as through fire. Do you not know that you are the temple of God and that the Spirit of God dwells in you? Father, thank you for your word. Lord, thank you that you don't leave us in the dark. Lord, thank you that this judgment day is not going to take us by surprise because you spelled it out. You've told us right here in your word what it's going to be, that it's going to come, so that, Lord, we can be prepared. And, Lord, that by your grace we might be found faithful. So, Lord, I pray that you'll open our eyes and encourage us tonight. Keep on keeping on for God. For it's in Jesus' name we pray. Amen. Four things we need to know about the judgment seat of Christ. You can't forget these things, folks. Listen, there's some things that we might can forget, but this is a significant event that's going to take place for every believer if you know Jesus and you can't forget about it. I remember I heard about this couple who were in their 90s, and they had been having some trouble remembering things, and so they decided to go to the doctor for a checkup, and the doctor told them that they were physically okay, but they might want to start writing some things down because, just to help them remember. Well, later that night, they were watching television, and the old man gets up from his chair, and his wife says, "Where are you going?" He says, "Well, I'm going to the kitchen." And she said, "Well, will you get me a bowl of ice cream?" And the husband said, "Well, sure." And she gently reminds him, "Do you think you ought to write it down so that you can remember it?" And he says, "No, I can remember that." And then she says, "Yeah, but I'd like some strawberries on top of my ice cream." And he says, "I can remember that." And his wife said, "Yeah, but I'd also like some whipped cream." And she said, "And I'm certain you'll forget that, so you better write it down." Well, he got irritated, and he said, "I don't need to write it down. I can remember that ice cream with strawberries and whipped cream." And he just grumbles as he goes off into the kitchen. After about 20 minutes, the old man returns from the kitchen, and he hands his wife a plate of bacon and eggs. She stares at the plate for a moment, and then she says, "See, I knew you should have written it down. You forgot my toast." Some things we can't forget, we need to remember, and this is one of them. So first of all, notice the who in the judgment seat of Christ. You see, the Bible is very clear about who the judge is going to be on this day. You know, we serve a triune God, God the Father, God the Son, God the Holy Spirit, one God, three persons. Don't try to figure that out. It'll explode your brain. We just know the Bible teaches it, and we believe it. But it's not going to be God the Father who's judging us on Judgment Day. According to the Word of God, this is the judgment seat of Christ, 2 Corinthians 5, verse 10. And so clearly we know the judge that will be judging us on this day is Judge Jesus. So it's not going to be your pastor who's going to judge it. Your pastor Mark is not going to be the one judging you on Judgment Day. Now, you might would rather prefer him because he might know a little bit of stuff about you, but how many of you know Jesus knows way more about you than your pastor does? It's not going to be your wife that's judging you. It's not going to be your husband that's judging you. The judge is going to be Jesus, judgment seat of Christ. Also, the Bible tells us in John 5:22, "For the Father judges no one, but has committed all judgment to the Son." So you and I have a date with deity. We're going to stand before King Jesus, the master, the boss. And we're going to have to give an account for how faithful we served him. And that's what we talked about last night in the parable. Now, this judgment is not to decide whether you go to heaven or hell. In fact, only Christians will be at this judgment. This is not a judgment for lost sinners. Oh, there is a judgment for lost sinners. It's found in Revelation chapter 20, and it's called the Great White Throne Judgment. That's a whole different sermon. So we're not talking about being judged for your sins, if you're saved, are under the blood. They've already been judged. God judged your sins through the person of Jesus when he hung on the cross. He took your sin upon himself. And the full wrath and judgment of God fell upon Jesus as he hung on that cross and died under the penalty and the judgment of death, because the Bible says the wages of sin is death. Jesus never sinned. He never committed not one single sin. He who knew no sin became sin for us that we might become the righteousness of Christ. And while Jesus hung on the cross, God poured out all of his wrath and judgment upon Jesus. And when you accept Jesus as your Savior, then the judgment that was placed upon him is applied to you so that you get to settle out of court. Woo! I hope you've settled out of court. That's not the judgment we're talking about here. But even those of us who are saved are going to be judged by Jesus. But he's not going to be judging you for your sins. He's going to be judging you for your service, how faithful you are. Jesus is the judge who will be judged at the judgment seat of Christ, believers. But let's talk about the when. When is the judgment seat of Christ going to happen? Well, some people think it's kind of the first order of business once you get to heaven, right? It's like you die absent from the body, present with the Lord, and then after you kind of get to, you know, be welcomed by some of your loved ones in heaven and Jesus greets you in heaven, then it's kind of like, you got about a five-minute break, and then I want you to report to the throne. It's going to be judgment time. Well, I personally don't think the judgment seat of Christ is going to happen immediately after you and I get to heaven. I think the judgment seat of Christ is not going to happen until the end of time. So what that means is your loved ones who are in heaven right now, grandma, grandpa, if they knew Jesus and they're in heaven, I think there's a strong likelihood they have not experienced the judgment seat of Christ yet. It's not going to happen until time as we know it runs out. How many of you know God has a the end for this world? Time as we know it is going to come to an end. And then you read the book of Revelation, and God gives us all the upside, inside information about that. But once you get all the way to the end of time, then God is going to start calling his children to him for judgment. Let me show you this verse. Turn over probably just one page in your Bible, 1 Corinthians chapter 4, and let's just read verse 1. Let a man so consider us as servants of Christ, servants, that's what we all are, and stewards of the mysteries of God. Moreover, it is required in stewards that one be found faithful. But with me, Paul says, it is a very small thing that I should be judged by you. In other words, Paul said, I'm not living my life to impress you. I'm not living my life to impress the preacher. It's a very small thing that I should be judged by you or by any human court. In fact, I don't even judge myself. How many of you know if we judge ourselves, we're going to probably be way more lenient than we ought to be? Paul said, for I know nothing against myself, yet I'm not justified by this. But he who judges me is who? The Lord. But watch verse 5. Therefore, judge nothing before the time. In other words, there's an appointed time for this judgment. When is it? Look at the next phrase. Until the Lord what? Comes. Judge nothing before the time until the Lord comes. And that's why I don't think our loved ones in heaven have gone through the judgment seat of Christ yet, because Jesus hasn't come back yet. And then Paul goes on to say, who will both bring to light, Jesus, when he comes, at the end of time, he will bring to light the hidden things of darkness and reveal the counsels of the hearts, and then each one's praise will come from God. So I think the judgment seat of Christ is not going to happen immediately when you die and get to heaven. I think it's not going to happen until after the rapture and until the end of time, and here's why. Because the impact of the kind of life that you and I choose to live on earth will last past your death. Think about that. The choices and the decisions that we make right here, right now, will outlive you. The repercussions of what we do now will have ripple effects well after we're gone. It's like if you throw a rock in a pond, it takes a while for those ripples to all run their course and reach the edge of the bank. So, for example, Billy Graham has been in heaven now for a number of years, greatest evangelist who ever lived, probably shared the gospel with more people than any other person in all of human history. Billy Graham's judgment can't be judged right now because there are still people watching old sermons of Billy Graham and they're still getting saved even well after he's dead and gone. So the ripple effects of his life are still going. And so all of that is going to have to be taken into account when God evaluates his life. And so the choices that you and I make right now, every day, good or bad, are going to have impacts past you. They're going to impact your grandkids. Your choices, sir, that you make today will impact your great-grandkids and your great-great-grandkids and your great-great-great-grandkids. Are y'all smelling what I'm stepping in? This is important stuff. Who's the judge? Jesus. When is the judge? When is the judgment? After he comes. Let's talk about the what. What is going to be judged? Well, I've already alluded to it. It's not your sins. What's going to be judged is your work. And I hope you circled it. It's over and over and over and over. Each one's work will be manifest. The day will declare it. It will be revealed by fire. The fire will test each one's work of what sort it is. If anyone's work, which he has built on the foundation, endures, he will receive reward. If anyone's work is burned, he will suffer loss. So the fire will test each one's work. This is not your beliefs that will be judged. It's your behavior as a Christian that's going to be judged. You aren't being tested here. Your beliefs aren't being tested here. Your destination in eternity is not being tested at the judgment seat of Christ. What is it that's going to be tested? Your work, your service, your labor. And then let's talk about why. Why is God going to do all this? Well, the judgment seat of Christ is going to be a time of revelation. One of the reasons is because he's going to show all of the things that people did to serve God that nobody knew about, he wants to reveal it. He wants to make it known. And that's going to happen at the judgment seat of Christ. It's also going to be a time of reward. You see, what we did with our life will either endure like gold, silver, precious stones in a fire, or it will burn up like straw and not a trace will remain.
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5: You're listening to the broadcast of the morning worship hour of the First Baptist Church of Winnsboro, Louisiana. Good morning to you. I'm Pastor Craig Beeman, and it's a lovely Sunday morning. We're gathering together again to worship the Lord, and we ask that you join with us as we worship the Lord together this morning. My wife and I will be sharing about our trip to Brazil, so stay tuned. I think you're going to want to hear about how that trip went. But again, remember, we have Bible study for all ages, which begins at 9:45 every Sunday morning, and then at 10:55, it's our time of worship. Let's go ahead and join the service, already in progress, over at 502 Highland Street. Well, good morning. I'm looking to see some of you here today. Glad that you made it today. I guess this hot weather's kind of gotten to a lot of us. I'm gonna blame it on the weather. I saw something yesterday that said on Saturday night is that's when you make the decision what you're going to do on Sunday. Are you going to go to church or not? But you make that decision Saturday night. And I thought, well, that's pretty good. I like that. Okay. So, let's look at a few announcements here in our bulletin. Next week, I do want to remind you that we will be observing the Lord's Supper. So that's this next Sunday. Keep that in mind. And then on September 6th, we will pick up the series, The Great Stories of the Bible. We'll look at Ezra. So make sure you're here. The Rebuilding the Altar is what I titled that. If you're visiting with us this morning, there's a portion of your bulletin. We'd love for you to just tear that off, fill that out, place that in the offering plate as it's passed later in the service this morning. And we will have a record of your attendance with us. And we appreciate that. Glad that you're worshiping with us today. Our verse, and I don't know if I'm going to step on this. If Suzanne's going to read this later, she may read it too. But that's fine. But 1 Peter 1:3, the Bible tells us, "Blessed be the God and Father of our Lord Jesus Christ, who according to his great mercy has caused us to be born again to a living hope through the resurrection of Jesus Christ from the dead, to obtain an inheritance which is imperishable and undefiable and will not fade away, reserved in heaven for you, who are protected by the power of God through faith for a salvation ready to be revealed in the last time." Blessed be the reading of the Word of God. May we begin our time of worship together.

0: I'm going to read, and I went and got my Bible. I did not want to use the phone because you would, whatever. But Jesus says in Matthew 20 or 18, 20, "For where two or three come together in my name, there I am also with them." Let's pray. Dear God, we thank you for all the blessings in life that you have given us. We thank you, Lord, that you have promised wherever we gather, you are there also. We thank you, Lord, for your presence with us today. And we pray that you would guide us in all things that we attempt to worship you. Help us to glorify you and your name. Thank you, Lord, for creating us, for loving us, and for this moment of worship. In Jesus' name I pray. Amen.
1: Let's sing together, "I Love You, Lord."

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If you can't sing it with your eyes closed, just listen and be close to God.

0: Amen. Amen. I'm glad you're here in this place to worship the Lord today. And I hope that's what takes place in your heart as we worship Him together this morning. Later in the service this morning, Suzanne and I are going to be, we have the opportunity to share about our trip to Brazil, and excited to be able to share that with you today. But God calls us every day, not just to go somewhere far away, but just to go maybe across the street, across the yard, to talk to someone about who Jesus is. And we are not going to do that until we truly feel the burden on our hearts. There are people who need to know. There are people who are just waiting for you to say something. Oh, but preacher, why can't you just come over and do it? Well, because they know you. They know you better than they know me. And they're more comfortable talking with you. And they need to hear it. Would you pray with me this morning? Dear Heavenly Father, we come before you. We bow our heads and our hearts before you. Thankful that we can. Thankful that you are a God who does love us, who does care for us. Lord, we don't always understand why things happen. We look around our world and we see earthquakes. We see flooding. We see war. And we sit and think, well, my goodness, God, why are you allowing all of that? But Father, you've allowed us to have the ability to make decisions. And we don't always make the right decisions. But Father, we think about the flooding and the earthquakes, and none of us did that. Why do you allow things like that? Father, we don't understand. And it hurts when we see people who are hurting because of those, because of flooding, because of earthquakes. But Father, we also know that things like that are a part of our world because evil is a part of our world, and things like that are going to happen sometimes, and we're not going to have a perfect explanation as to why. But Father, help us to continue to trust you no matter what. No matter what comes our way, may we trust you in all things. Lord, we look at this school year coming up. Father, we continually pray for our teachers. We continually pray for our students. We continually pray for all those involved in our schools, that everyone would be safe, things would go smoothly. And Father, we think about that a lot because we think about students who sometimes don't know how to make good decisions and make poor decisions. But then, Father, we hear about other people in our world who are grown-ups who make poor decisions and hurt others, and that makes no sense to us either. But Father, we ask that you would be with those who are feeling as if they're angry enough to hurt someone or who really don't know how to express themselves. Father, help them. Help them to be in a better place mentally. Lord, just help them, guide them. Help someone to come alongside of them and help them and be a part of their lives. Father, we've gathered here in your name to worship you today. And we have a lot of burdens, more than we've even mentioned this morning, some of us. And Father, we ask that you would meet us where we are. Help us with those burdens. May we lay them at your feet and allow you to take care of them, truly release them to you and know that you will, so that we can truly face you in a time of worship. Help us to do that today, Father. In Jesus' name I pray. Amen.
1: We'll sing together now more about Jesus. In Ephesians 3, it says, be filled with all of the fullness of God. That's a lot of filling, isn't it?

0: In Matthew 24:14, the good news of the kingdom will be proclaimed to all the world as a testimony to all nations. Open your eyes and look at the fields, for they are ready for harvest. John 4:35. In Matthew 5:16, we see, let your light shine before men, live so that they may see your good deeds and will praise your Father in heaven. John 20:21, as the Father has sent me, so send I you.
1: Thank you, Brandy. The light of the righteous shines brightly. That's from Proverbs 13. The light of the righteous. Have you ever asked yourself, how righteous am I? I have. How righteous am I? How am I living rightly before God? Let's sing together, Send the Light, Your Light, this morning.

0: Father God, we come before your holy throne. Thank you for your son, Jesus. Lord, we thank you for your many, many blessings. We ask you to bless this altar, Lord, so that it will be used and purchased, Lord, with this woman. We ask you to continue to bless our pastor and his family and each and every member, Lord, that is in this congregation. If anyone among us is sick, Lord, we know that you are a healer. The same thing you did while you were walking on earth, you are still doing it. And we thank you for this blessing in Jesus' name. Amen.
1: Amen. Amen.

0: I want to begin by saying thank you so much for enabling us and allowing us to go to Manaus, Amazonas, Brazil. We had a very good experience, and I think we're going to let Suzanne start and share with you her experience from the cooking crew.
1: Good morning. I would like to just let those roll. I'm not going to talk about each and every one of those. And I'm going to set a little timer here, or someone let me know at 10 minutes past, because that's going to tell me to just wrap it up and say my last remarks. So at 11:30, I'm going to start closing. 11:35, somewhere in there. I want to be mindful of the time. First of all, I would like to say thank you very much from the bottom of my heart for the Pray, Give, Go formula. This congregation spent a lot of time praying. Our team of about 60 people prayed. We prayed individually. You all supported this financially, and throughout the year, there were several of us that participated in doing missions lunches, and you came and supported that, and that helped fund us and the ability to even go. And then the go part. I'm just thankful for all of it, and I've thought so much in the past month as a few people have asked me about how our trip went. There's absolutely no way to encapsulate over 200 hours of experience into 15 minutes worth of time. And at first, I would just say that that trip was life-changing. And I hope and I pray that that response will be one that I can say 10, 15 years from now, and that experience doesn't fade with coming back here, that it stays fresh, the things that I learned and got to witness and be a part of there. So first off, I would say that that trip was life-changing, and I thank you for being a part of that. The second thing that I would say is that there's absolutely no way to put words to it. I can't adequately share because the English language doesn't convey that. To me, the most adequate way to share it was the passion that I heard and the emotion that I heard when Mr. Joey and Brandy and Bob shared. And I've thought many times, like, how am I actually going to be able to share with you for 10 to 15 minutes without crying? So I'm going to try my hardest to just remove myself from that and tell you objectively instead of be so emotional about it. But I've already just thought of it multiple times, and here I go. Like, how can you explain God's movement? You have to experience it. And we did that a lot. So I'm going to say that the next thing that I would say that this trip encompassed for me is just love, the overwhelming love. And there were several things, I'll explain more about that as we go. There were several things that from the beginning that I would like to say were lessons. Number one, when we made the decision to go, for me, that was out of a command and out of faithfulness. God says go. Like, I didn't wait for some divine light that poured down on me that said, I am compelling you to go. This is a calling you go. It's a command to go. So I went. That was a little bit different response to the first trip last year. Then this time, I had this overwhelming sense of fear from the devil that I was not going to arrive back on American soil if I went. So I just battled that for a few weeks, and finally I was like, you know what? I'm just going to write it down. So I wrote a long letter to Kitty and Jared and said, open in case we don't return, which is information, so I'd have peace of mind about it. And I just kept hearing over and over in my head that fear says what if. Faith says even if. So lesson number one is whenever God is providing an opportunity for you to minister to someone, do it and try not to talk yourself out of it or to come to the temptations or the derail of the devil, because he certainly doesn't want you to go and proclaim the light.

0: prayer in the airport that God would make a way, because there's only two flights a day from Houston to Panama, which was our next spot. And if they missed that one, then they would have to wait the next day and spend the night. And so we were just, you know, God, make a way. And he did. He delayed our flight, like, push it back, push it back, push it back. And we're just like, okay. So finally we got on the plane at 3, and I was like, well, it looks like they're not going to make it, because we would have to wait until 3:45 for them to get here. And then we got on the plane, and our pilot was also delayed coming from Phoenix, so we didn't take off. And we sat on the plane for well over an hour. And then whenever they were, he got on there and apologized, and he said, we're going through our protocol to be able to, and just continue to let it roll. Then he came on eventually, and he said, we've got a team of almost 40 people that are going to miss their connecting flight if we don't wait for them. So out of courtesy to them, we're going to wait. I didn't hear a single groan or moan. So that, from anybody on the plane, so that was a miracle. And yes, they ended up running through the airport to make that connecting flight. But we all ended up together in the same place at the same time where we were supposed to be. There were so many little things. Like before we went, I had a really severe second-degree burn on this hand. You can see it's completely healed, but really bubbled up. And I thought, how am I supposed to be on the cooking team? I can't even cook without injuring myself. But because, and you would think that's a bad thing, but it actually, God healed it really quickly and really well. And that is what made me take some oven mitts. I know that sounds really simple, but there was not an oven mitt to be found anywhere in Brazil. Not a single cook site, which there were six, had an oven mitt. The grocery store or the Carrefour, which is like a Walmart that we went to, none of them had oven mitts. Only did they not exist in Brazil. So they said, I left Texas, and I left them as a memento with our last cook site, and I'm just praying that God will use those to remind them that people traveled that far to let them know that Jesus loves them and to serve them. And you just never know that what may seem like something negative to us here or something bad for us here, God meant it for good. If that hadn't happened, I promise you I would not have remembered or thought to bring oven mitts, of all things. So there are things that happen in our life that we may chalk up as like something bad, but that wasn't bad. It actually, God, you know, uses everything for good. There's pictures that you're seeing of what we did. Just a brief summary of what we did. We got up every day. I was with a New Iberia team, and our translator in the yellow, and we got up every day, and we went and chopped, diced, sliced, peeled, deboned, de-skinned, and enough to make 125 different servings of the meals, and most of the time it was gumbo and rice and potato salad and French bread, and, you know, we just did all of that for people. And then it was different things like an orphanage, a church, outreach ministry, a transforming lives ministry, university, police. It was just different, mostly churches where they went out before us, like the compassion team, and they would share with them beans and rice, or an evangelism team would say, hey, come to this church. So then while they were eating, we would share the gospel with them. And at the end, I'm going to share with you my presentation, which was using this Evangie cube. And while they were eating, someone shared. One time it was Craig sharing. One time it was another pastor on our team because we were partnering with that church. One time it was Mr. Joey in the blue there. One time it was me. It just at an orphanage, it was me. So it was just different people would share the gospel. And through that, I really believe the way to a man's heart is through his stomach. Through that, it's a spiritual gift that's hospitality. So people came from all over to use their spiritual gift, but it's a fruit of the Spirit that made it well received. Because even though we cooked in 95 degree plus weather in outdoor or un-air conditioned spaces, outdoor type cooking settings, so we would sweat through all our clothes, and we joked that our new smell was mosquito repellent, like citronella and sweat and onions. That was our new cologne, like three showers a day kind of thing. So even though, like, nobody was negative, everybody was excited to be using their passion for God's purpose with like-minded people. And it was just beautiful to see that there was not a single complaint ever. And even though we were totally exhausted, it was just, it was, just to be in that space was remarkable, and unable to explain that. And then to be where God shows up and shows out, like he really was moving with people. And I can tell you a figure, and people will criticize that figure, but I really don't care if you criticize it or not, because more than 600 people made some kind of response within 8 days. Do I know if all of those people were like how their heart posture was? No, but that's not my responsibility to know. And over 600 people had some kind of response. They raised a hand, they walked down an aisle, they sat tearfully, they wrote on a back of a card that was the big question track that we shared. And those seeds, if nothing else, those seeds that were planted were given to people in those, like that's the Transforming Lives director, were given to those people who have now a further outreach to bring more in to God's family. And those people matter. And do I know that 600 is the number? I have no idea. But if it had only been one, then the whole trip was worth it, because the angels were rejoicing, because I know there was one. If you can tell something at all by someone's personal reaction that's sitting there crying because they feel freedom, that they've been set free and those chains are gone, then it's worth it. It's all worth it. And so I would like to express a few things that God brought to me regarding love over and over and from that moment, but then also in the remaining weeks. And I feel like God was putting this in my heart well before we left. In Revelation 2, verse 2 through 5, we have a letter back to the church in Ephesus. And if you'll find that for me, Revelation 2, verse 2. Basically, what he's saying is that to the church in Ephesus is that I know your deeds. And I think about us. God knows our deeds. He knows we're at church. He knows we're reading the Bible. He knows we stand against evil. He knows we brought food to the potluck. He knows we gave water and chips. He knows, he knows, he knows. Oh my goodness, it's my 10 minutes already? Oh, so he knows that. However, if you do those things and do not have love, it means absolutely nothing. Nothing. So where is God calling us to use the spiritual gifts and manifest the fruit of the Spirit in Winnsboro? Thank you so much. It says, I know your deeds and your toil and your perseverance, and that you cannot tolerate evil men, and that you put to the test those that call themselves apostles, and they are not, and you found them to be false. And you have perseverance and have endured for my name's sake and have not grown weary. That's us. However, I have this against you, that you have left your first love. Therefore, remember from where you have fallen and repent and do the deeds you did at first, or else I'm coming to you and will remove your lampstand from its place unless you repent. There are so many other examples of people who did things in Jesus' name or did things in the name of Paul who proclaimed the name of Jesus. There's so many other examples. They had knowledge, but they needed a relationship and love. And so I feel like what we did when we went to Brazil, what God did when we went to Brazil, was show us love, it was our blessing. Show them love, it was their blessing. And to see it happen all collectively at the same time with that many people who were servants for the right reasons is just mind-blowing and profound, and in so many ways, it's not us doing. It's not us knowing, because Jesus doesn't call these people in the Bible that have tried this, good and faithful servants. He called them evil doers because they believed in their own spiritual achievements, and they believed that their spiritual achievements gave them the right to enter heaven, but they were serving their own ego or their own spiritual status. And so it is my prayer that going forward, that we as individuals, as a church, as Franklin Parish, as a state, as an association, that the main reason is love, because that you cannot put into words, and that you feel when you're in that presence, and that is overwhelming. If you want, you can go real quickly to that other little thing. Thank you. So this is when it was my turn. I shared with people that the red person is us, and on the other side you see God, and God is the light, and God created the world, and he said it was good. But man decided not to follow what God had said, and because of that, we lived in darkness. We were now apart from God. And then, of course, I was closer to them. You turn it this way. And you see that the next one where Jesus is on the cross, that one, you see that because of this sin that separated us from God, we have a debt of sin that we owe that we cannot pay. But Jesus paid it for us on a cross. And so we shared the scriptures that go with that as well. The next one is the tomb, the picture of where we explain that Jesus was put in a tomb, but nothing is stronger than God. Not even this stone that took four or five people, like multiple people, to roll it over there in their strength, cannot move it. But there is no stone in your life, no problem in your life, no past in your life that is too big for God. This is the God that can look at a man with over 2,000, because a legion means a legion of armies, over 2,000 soldiers, with that many demons in his life, and just say, go. And they go. So there's no problem. Your medical health, your financial health, your mental health, your relationships with your family. There is nothing bigger that can, you know, that God can't handle. He's going to move that stone away. And the next one shows Jesus rising. So he conquered death. He can conquer whatever it is that is keeping you from being more intentional, more sold out, going deeper. Whatever it is that is preventing you, he's there with open arms, and he forgives. And it shows then finally, sorry, they were out of order, is the cross path. So we explained a little more lengthy than this, that he made a way to cross that bridge, to break down that wall between our darkness and his light, so that we can go directly to him, we can know him, we can have freedom in him, we can celebrate him. And how could you not share that? That's the ultimate love. And then it shows that he now, we are in relationship with him. Once we receive, once we accept, once we acknowledge, we cannot do this on our own. He already made a way to do it for us. And when that is shared, and then that's the end of it, there is an opportunity for people to make a response. There's scriptures that go along with it. You can Google this, EvangiCube. It's a very easy way. It tells you exactly what to say in a flyer that comes with it, so that it's not hard to say to people, this is where I was Sunday morning. This is what I heard. We have opportunity coming up soon with the soccer field. That's 100 kids, and then their siblings and their grandparents and their parents that are going to come through. And we can sit at the concession stand, and we can share a gospel tract with them. We can pray for them. We can walk around through there. It's more than just give water or chips. There's so many things that you can do to use that as an opportunity to change Franklin Parish. And if not the whole parish, but that's what I pray for, one life, one, it changes one. So if you would like to look at other things down here, if you would like to ask questions about some of the pictures that you saw, I'd be more than happy to tell you about some of the things we saw. But it's not about what we did. It's really about what God did and God loved. So that's the short answer of what we did.
1: Now you see why I thanked you several Sundays ago for allowing her to come with me and be a part of this. Wow. I mean, I had the privilege of going with her. That's really the deal. This is Garden of Olives Baptist Church. Now, they call it Jardim das Oliveiras, Igreja Baptista
2: Jardim Oliveiras de Igreja Batista.
1: There you go. Anyway, this is the church, and we pulled in. Now, there's gates. Again, I've spoken about the architecture down there many times, about how the architecture is. Everything has a gate around it, even your home. I mean, there's like a gate. You go through a neighborhood, and there's just kind of walls with fences and gates and all. And you just kind of look and go, not much there. But when you open the gate and you go inside, it's a whole new world. I mean, it is so nice in some of the neighborhoods. And then in poorer neighborhoods, still the same kind of thing. It's a little different inside than it is outside, but not as nice. But the basic structure of the gates. And so here's the gates. You go through the gates, and here's the church. That's the main worship sanctuary. And then across the parking lot, which is just over here, the bottom picture, is those are Sunday school rooms, and there's an outdoor kitchen there. And they kind of meet under where those cars are parked for fellowship time and fellowship meals and that sort of thing. Let's go to the next slide. Hochina. And I know I spelt it wrong, but Hochina was my translator for the week. He taught at a school. He taught English at a school in downtown Manaus. And so he's a teacher. But when you meet him, you realize, oh, he's just like us. He talks just like we do. And so he's very good at his English. And we had a real good time that week. Let's go to the next one. Okay, this is the ITV, the Institute for Transforming Lives. And you say, V, what about the V? Vidos, that's lives. And in Portuguese, it's ITV. And you get Institute Transformio or Transformo or something like that. Lives, vidos. But this is an interesting, let's go back. This is a very interesting ministry that has a president, and I need to find out if these people are being paid. I have to assume they are in some way. This is very similar to Merit, our Merit building here in town. They help kids after school with their homework, but in addition to that, this ministry teaches music, has a full music room full of keyboards and guitars to teach these kids how to play. I was over them. I was just like, oh, man, my mama has got to see this. This is incredible. They also have an indoor soccer field because that's what they do down there. That's soccer. That's football, you know, original football. I actually had a Brazilian ask me, why do you all call it football? Y'all are throwing it. We're playing with our I said, I know. It's just, it's what we did. I'm sorry. I just apologize for it. But this ministry is open from early in the morning till 10 at night. And when the kids are in school, you get to go to school in the morning or in the afternoon. You can choose. I'm like, oh, interesting. The parents wake up, they go to work, the kids come here. Where are they not if they are at this place on the street? They're not getting involved in drugs. They're not getting involved in stuff they shouldn't do. This ministry is specifically for children to be, they serve breakfast, they serve lunch every day. And they minister to these kids. They tell them about Jesus. I mean, they teach them about who Jesus is. And so these kids are learning, but they're also safe. And that's all day long. They could stay there all day long and then go home at night. But it's a safe place. Now, a lot of different logistics here in the States, a lot of different things happening. Could that even exist here? I think it could. It would involve a lot. But an amazing ministry that this church is a part of. And the man standing there, over here with the colored shirt, he has a guitar. He's the pastor. He's my pastor, Antonio Fernando. And he played music for him, and then I shared the gospel that day. Let's go to the next slide. Every night we went to a home, a member's home in that church, and they invited their neighbors. And I got to share the gospel at night. On Tuesday, we were present as the drama team shared at the ITV. And this is the drama team. They do a wordless drama, and it's just very effective. Shares the gospel, and they kind of round it out and share the gospel at the end, kind of hit those points again and give the opportunity to respond. Let's go to that next slide. That evening, we had a home service, and we enjoyed some good Christian fellowship with these folks. The man at the far left over here with the bald head, not my pastor beside me, but him. Evidently, the pastor felt like he looked like Lyndon Johnson, President Lyndon Johnson. So he always calls him, oh, Lyndon Johnson, Lyndon Johnson, this is Lyndon Johnson. So he introduced me to him as Lyndon Johnson. Okay. But a great studier of America, of a great little fellowship time there. They did not have any who had not accepted Christ, but I still share the gospel there and found that out, but had a good time of fellowship. Next slide. I got to go Wednesday with the medical crew. We had several different crews, cooking crew, medical crew, compassion crew, drama crew, construction crew, evangelism crew, which that was me. But I got to go with the medical team, and we went down the Amazon to a little bitty village, and it was an indigenous village. In other words, these people have been there forever. Family's been there forever. Got to the dock, and they actually had a restaurant, two convenience type stores, all of these kind of open, not air conditioned in any way, and just kind of open. But the medical crew was there and they found out that the need was more to talk to people about their ailment. In Brazil, it's free health care. You can go to a private hospital, a private health care, but you pay. I mean, you do. But the free health care that is there, they get you in, they examine you, they give you medicine, they send you. And you may not even know what's going on. You know, our doctors here sit, talk with us, and to ask us, you know, questions. We ask them questions. Doesn't happen down there. So our medical crew did a lot more of just saying, okay, this is what's going on. These are your charts that you have brought, and this is what's happening. And you don't need to worry about this. They've got you covered or whatever. But it's very interesting. We got to minister to a young man that day, 15. He'd already been in jail once, out of jail. Lived with his mom. His mom, the government evidently pays you a good little bit if you have a child. So his mother had decided she was going to have as many as she could. And the boy was old, 15, and he was like, he could see what was happening. Every one of these children had a different dad. And they just, I mean, and she just, it was horrible. It was a horrible situation. And he had already been in jail, didn't want to go back to jail, but was mad at his mom. A lot going on in his life. Needs somebody to walk with him in his life. But we shared the gospel with him. He accepted Christ. We pray that that pastor will minister to him, still be there with him as he goes through his life. Wednesday night was pizza night at the church following worship. I kid you not, that pizza is as big as it looks. I couldn't believe it. I was like, oh, this is Marina. And Marina would be upset if I didn't say her name because she always wanted me to. She said, now, what is my name? What is my name? And I had to remember, and I'm like, Marina. She said, ah. So this is Marina, and she had the pizza that night, and a huge pizza. But we had a time of worship and had a good time. Thursday, Bia. Now, we would say B, because her name is Beatrice. But she said, no, it's Bia. I said, okay, Bia. So Bia and I were able to share with a group who came to eat gumbo. And I got to see Suzanne that day. The cooking crew came by this church. This is a different church. It's not the one I was at. My translator was sick. Bia is 15, a member of the church where the pastor that I was assigned with. She spoke English very well, never had done anything like that in her life. And the pastor said, you come with us. You. She said, translate? He said, yes, translate. And so she was amazing. And she was scared to death, but she did perfectly well. Next slide. Thursday evening, Bia and I, again, since he was still sick, we shared about 25 people, seven accepted Christ. That was the biggest group from a home, a person in the church opening their home. Now, this is at their home. As I said, you walk up, the gate is there. You open the gate, you walk in, and you're like, oh, and the big tiled area, outdoor area kind of open. It's covered. This one's covered. And they had all these chairs set up, and here came all these people. And I thought, oh, my, this is fantastic. And I had something to share that night about eternal security of the believer. What we as Baptists say, once saved, always saved. If you've accepted Christ into your heart, the Bible tells us no one can snatch you out of God's hands. Jesus said that himself. And so there you are. you are part of the family of God. Before I got in the car, I had that with me, and I thought, well, I think I'll just share it tonight. I was trying to figure out what night I wanted to share that, and I said, I think I'll just share it tonight. I put it in my Bible, got in the car. A pastor said, oh, tonight there will be about seven Catholics. And I thought, oh, so that's why I'm supposed to share this about once saved, always saved. Our Catholic friends do not believe that. You must confess your sins, and then the priest has to come later and absolve you from your sins when you're about to pass. And I thought, oh, this is very interesting. So I went ahead and shared it because I thought, well, this is what I'm supposed to do. And the seven of them that were there accepted Christ. And I thought, okay. The pastor, one of them came up forward at the end, and the others, the pastor asked, is this something you believe? Are you hearing this correctly? Do you know what he said? Do you understand it? Do you believe? And they said, yes. And I thought, okay. So that was an amazing night, just being there with all of them and able to share and to see seven come. Next slide. Friday, I was able to speak with Marcio. I went with the Compassion crew. The Compassion crew went, came to our church and handed out food. And they had these big parcels of food, rice, beans, and some other things that they passed out to about 45 people, 45 families. And so the pastor set it up to where all these families showed up in the sanctuary and I shared the gospel. And I was like, oh, okay. So before I did that, the Compassion team said, okay, well, we're going to go down the street and share whoever we show up, you know, whoever's down the street. I said, well, I'm going with you. I'll go with you. So we went down the street. We saw these two men working on a building, and I'm like, well, they're working. You know, we're respectful. They're working. And we keep walking, and then one of the ladies with us said, well, what about these two? And we were like, okay, I guess. And so we stopped and talked to them, and one of them was a believer already, and his friend had been to church, but just had a lot of issues, wanted prayer. So we stopped and we prayed with them, talked with them. And after we prayed with him, he said, hang on, I'll be right back. I was like, what's he going to do? And he ran off and got Marcio. And Marcio came out. He said, Marcio wants prayer. I said, okay. Marcio, what's going on? And he told me, pray for the health of my family. Many of them, that was the prayer they asked for, health of my family. And I said, okay. I said, well, are you a believer or do you believe in Jesus? And he said, well, now this, again, through a translator, you can't see Paula, what's her name? Anna Paula. You can't see her. She's on the other side of me, but she's translating for me. And he said, well, I can't, I used to go and I almost made a decision, but then I just stopped going to church. And I thought, okay. I said, Marcio, what is stopping you from making a decision right now today? And he kind of put his head down, and then he looked at me and he said, nothing. And I said, so you understand the gospel. Jesus came, lived a perfect life, you know, died on a cross for you, and in that process, made the way possible for you to have your sins forgiven, for you to be saved, for you to walk with him, to have a relationship with him. He said, yes, yes, yes. And I thought, okay, well, okay then. I said, well, are you ready to pray? Can we do that? I said that nothing magical about the words, but we have to express to God what we are wanting him to do. And he said, yes, yes. I said, okay, let's pray. And we did. And when he lifted his head, just the smile on his face, I thought, oh, this is priceless. This is priceless. And that, at that moment, I realized there are people all around, like Marcio, all around us. They're just right there. They're ready. But somebody needs to say something to them. Somebody needs to share the gospel. They just need to hear it one more time. They need to be given the opportunity. That's all Marcio needed, was the opportunity. There it was, and there I was. No mistaking why I was there. No mistaking why I went with that crew that day. I was just like, okay, here I am. You know, okay, I'll go with y'all. I didn't know, but God knew, and that was incredible. And later, that day at 3 o'clock. This is the food that we gave away that day. And I shared at the church, and Marcio was there, and so were the two other men. And I'm thinking, dude, y'all need to be at work. I don't know what's going on. But y'all came, and one of them changed his shirt because he was so hot. You know, he wanted to be clean and look good when he came. I shared the gospel that day, and we asked, after I led them through the prayer, I said, is there anyone here that has accepted Christ? The pastor said, if you are here and you did that, raise your hand. And so I counted 17. Somebody else counted more, but with my eyes, I saw 17 hands and that said they accepted Christ. So the pastor will follow up with all of these later. Let's go to the next slide. This is the church I was a part of. This the Garden of Olives Baptist Church. Of course, we wanted to call it Olive Garden Baptist Church, where there's eternally free bread of life. Okay, never mind. All right, you get it if you like Olive Garden. All right, worship on Sunday evening. This was on worship on Sunday evening. They dress up on Sunday evenings to go to church. That's the big time. Sunday morning, they're there. They come to church. But big worship on Sunday night, that's when the big time of worship is. And that's our pastor down the corner there. And that's, you can see up there the how big the church was. It was really, really big. I mean, it was as big as us, I think, really, the sanctuary was. They did have a choir. I do have recording of the choir if y'all want to see that sometime later. But a beautiful choir and a praise team as well. So and a very classically trained minister of music sitting at the keyboard there, who knew a lot of Negro spirituals, who knew some of the American music, who knew, I mean, just all this stuff. And I'm like, dude, where did you go to school? I should have asked him, because I'm like, he just knew his stuff. And that was so cool. All right, next slide. And this is the tambaqui. If you ever are able to eat tambaqui, the fish, that is incredible. It can grow up to 71 pounds. This is something God made. This is how I fit it into my slides, okay? God made this fish. And that can be 71 pounds. That is just a strip of the meat, like a steak off of it that I had. Unbelievable. Unbelievable. All right, next slide. I think that may be it. Oh, okay. This is the restaurant in the little area on the Amazon, that I went with the medical team. This is the restaurant. It had the outside benches there to eat. Now, the streamers aren't always there, but that was because of the World Cup. So you had streamers in town. There was some kind of contest in Manaus who could decorate the most or something, and they gave a prize. But it's a big deal. Big deal. Is that it? Is that the slides? All right. But just, again, thank you so much for the opportunity. There's nothing like watching someone accept Christ and say yes to Jesus. I mean, there's just nothing like that. And it can happen anywhere, anytime.
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4: 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And yes, we do stand. 95.9 KMAR. The Bird.

out to my husband, the one and the only Mr. Bruce Burke. He and I bonded over a shared love of Roy Clark back when we were dating, and he loves that one. Thank God and Greyhound. I'm Charlotte Burke. The show is on the road this morning. We are in Frankfort, Kentucky. Music this hour coming up from George Strait. We got a little Dolly. As a matter of fact, it's my favorite Dolly song. Brooks and Dunn is on the way. And Terry Gibbs crushes this version. It's Somebody's Knockin' on Pure Country.

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0: The great George Strait and all his exes live in Texas. He's alive and well in Tennessee. I'm a state over. I'm in Frankfort, Kentucky this morning. It's Charlotte Burke. This is Pure Country on the Road. 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All right, I'm here to listen. You need a little cyber pen pal? 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

0: Anchorage Boys, every day on Pure Country. I'm Charlotte Burke. All right, I got an email asking me to repeat something I told you guys about before. It happens sometimes. I talk pretty quick. All right. Social Security recipients are expected to get another cost of living increase next year. I understand why Wanda wants to hear this again. The official 2027 COLA, that's what they call that, it won't be announced until October 14th, but the estimates say it's going to be between about 3.2 and 3.6%. So if it lands near the high end, AARP says the average retired worker will see about 75 bucks more a month. And the adjustment is tied to inflation, so the final number depends on what the next couple months, you know, decide. For now, the best estimate, a bigger increase than this year's 2.8%. I mean, listen, 75 bucks a month, it's not going to hurt. I think it's good news, all things considered.
1: In the KMAR Weather Center, here's your Sunday afternoon forecast. Our Sunday afternoon is going to be partly sunny with an isolated shower and thunderstorm, high 94, heat limits 102. Mainly clear for tonight, low 74. Sunny skies for Sunday, high 96, heat limits 106. Tuesday, sunshine with an isolated shower and thunderstorm, high 96. That's a look at your KMAR weather.
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0: Alabama, High Cotton, still out there performing in 2026. They're in Atlantic City tonight. Then it's going to be Memphis on September 3rd. They're in La Crosse, Wisconsin, September 10th. Grand Rapids, Michigan, September 12th. And they're performing there with Craig Morgan. In October, they've got shows in Pennsylvania and Northern Kentucky with the Oak Ridge Boys. Oh, you guys, seeing Alabama and the Oak Ridge Boys? That sounds pretty good. They are also going to be in Georgia with the Marshall Tucker Band, if that's like your vibe. That's kind of my vibe. After more than 40 years of hits, Mountain Music, Dixieland Delight, Loving the First Degree, Feels So Right, High Cotton. Alabama had a string of them, right? They've still got an awfully deep catalog to take out there on the road, and apparently they're not done with it yet.
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You can tell it when he sang I Saw the Light. Old Marty, Hank, and Lefty, why, I can feel them right here with me.

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Buck Owens and Act Naturally on Pure Country. I'm Charlotte Burke. The mic is a little weird because we're on the road and I had a cord failure, but hey, the music still sounds great. We've got Dwight coming up. Yeah, Buck Owens' biggest fan. Willie Nelson's on the way. A little bit of Vince Gill, Clint Black. How about some Wynonna? Oh, I love this woman. Tell me why. There are too many reasons why. Because you're the best. This is Pure Country on the road, Frankfort, Kentucky style, with a Kentucky girl. Let's go.

Howdy, neighbors. This is Pastor Garrison Griffith from First Baptist Wisner. I'm excited to invite you and your loved ones to join us in our journey as disciples of Jesus. 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

0: Dwight Yoakam, you guys know how I feel about him. My husband is going to put the fact aside that I have a little tiny crush on that hillbilly boy, and he's going to take me to see him. He's got shows coming up in North Carolina and Pennsylvania in late September. He's going to be in Utah and Colorado in October. Get this, he's playing Nashville's Ryman Auditorium November 4th and 5th. That'd be a great place to see him. But I'd sort of like to see him in Cary, North Carolina on September 24th because he's performing with ZZ Top. What a good time that would be. It's been about 40 years since guitars, Cadillacs made Dwight so famous. He's still taking that Bakersfield sound out there on the road everywhere, probably because of rabid fans like me.
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0: the great Donna Fargo, and You Can't Be a Beacon If Your Light Don't Shine. I'm Charlotte Burke, and last night's Grand Ole Opry tribute to Dolly Parton struck exactly the right note, in my opinion. Carly Pearce, Kathy Mattea, Molly Tuttle, Dan Tominski, and others sang Dolly songs and shared stories about working with her and what an inspiration she was. What a light she was to all of us. Jelly Roll showed up as a surprise for 9 to 5. That was fun. The Opry saved the final moment for Dolly herself, ending with a video of her singing I Will Always Love You while everybody else pretty much just hugged each other and cried a lot on stage. I think that's about as perfect an ending as we could give her. If you missed it, the Opry has the tribute available through its own online channels. Might want to do a little rewatch.
1: In the KMAR Weather Center, here's your Sunday afternoon forecast. Our Sunday afternoon is going to be partly sunny with an isolated shower and thunderstorm, high 94, heat limits 102. Mainly clear for tonight, low 74. Sunny skies for Sunday, high 96, heat limits 106. Tuesday, sunshine with an isolated shower and thunderstorm, high 96. That's a look at your KMAR weather.
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Hello, this is Pastor Craig Beeman inviting you to join us each Sunday at 11 a.m. for the broadcast of the Morning Worship Hour of the First Baptist Church right here in Winnsboro, where you matter to God and to us.

0: Woman Enough. I'm Charlotte Burke. We're on the road today. Sorry about the weird microphone. That cord was definitely woman enough to take my mic away, but still, we got the show on the air. That's going to do it for us from Frankfort, Kentucky. I got to give the city some love. It's been absolutely beautiful. Everyone we've met has been so friendly. We got the kayaks out there on Elkhorn Creek, and then we had a great meal at the Stave. Just one of those weekends where everything sort of felt easy. Frankfort, you are a town worth the effort. Highly recommend. No notes. 10 out of 10. We'll do it again. We came for a little getaway, and we are leaving as big fans. Hey, guys, have a great rest of your Sunday. I'll see you right back here tomorrow on Pure Country.
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Hey, it's Michael John. And how about Dolly Parton? She once performed for royalty and she was so nervous, but it turned out they're just regular people like you and me. 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

0: Dolly Parton was so nervous back in 1977, she went to perform for Queen Elizabeth II. And she's like, I don't know all these royalty rules and the curtsy and how you're supposed to do this and that. She goes, when I met the queen, though, she was very sweet and didn't seem to care about all the protocol that her people were saying you had to do. She was just a regular lady. We just talked girl stuff and music. Dolly Parton.
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0: Randy Travis, still last one of his favorite memories with Dolly Parton was at an award show back in the day where she came out into the audience, just sat on his lap and goes, wow, if I was 20 years younger and you were into ladies with big blonde hair and big ideas, I'd give you a run for your money. And the whole audience just cracked up. Randy started blushing. He didn't know what to say. He goes, yeah, she was just like that. Fun, full of energy. Loved Dolly. And I miss her dearly. Randy Travis.
1: In the KMAR Weather Center, here's your Sunday afternoon forecast. Our Sunday afternoon is going to be partly sunny with an isolated shower and thunderstorm, high 94, heat index 102. Mainly clear for tonight, low 74. Sunny skies for Sunday, high 96, heat index 106. Tuesday, sunshine with an isolated shower and thunderstorm, high 96. That's a look at your KMAR weather.
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9: Well, my daddy left home when I was 3, and he didn't leave much to Ma and me, just this old guitar and an empty bottle of booze. Now, I don't blame him because he run and hid, but the meanest thing that he ever did was before he left, he went and named me Sue. Well, he must have thought that it was quite a joke, and it got a lot of laughs from lots of folks. Seems I had to fight my whole life through. Some gal would giggle and I'd get red, and some guy'd laugh and I'd bust his head. I'll tell you, life ain't easy for a boy named Sue. Well, I grew up

honks and bars and kill that man that gave me that awful name. Well, it was Gatlinburg in mid-July, and I just hit town and my throat was dry. I thought I'd stop and have myself a brew at an old saloon on a street of mud. There at a table dealing stud sat the dirty mangy dog that named me Sue. Well, I knew that snake was my own sweet dad from a worn-out picture that my mother'd had. And I knew that scar on his cheek and his evil eye. He was big and bent and gray and old, and I looked at him and my blood ran cold. And I said, my name is Sue. How do you do? How are you gonna die? Yeah, that's what I told him. Well, I hit him hard right between the eyes, and he went down, but to my surprise, come up with a knife and cut off a piece of my ear. But I busted a chair right across his teeth, and we crashed through the wall and into the street, kicking and a gouging in the mud and the blood and the beer. I tell you, I've fought tougher men, but I really can't remember when. He kicked like a mule and he bit like a crocodile. I heard him laugh and then I heard him cuss, and he went for his gun to pull mine first. He stood there looking at me and I saw him smile. He said, son, this world is rough, and if a man's gonna make it, he's gotta be tough. And I know I wouldn't be there to help you along. So I give you that name and I said goodbye. I knew you'd have to get tough or die. And it's that name that helped to make you strong. Yeah. He said, now you just fought one hell of a fight, and I know you hate me and you got the right to kill me now, and I wouldn't blame you if you do. But you ought to thank me before I die for the gravel in your guts and the spit in the eye, because I'm the that named you Sue. Yeah, what could I do? What could I do? I got all choked up and I threw down my gun, called him a paw and he called me a son.

0: And I think about him now and then, every time I try and every time I win. And if I ever have a son, I think I'm gonna name him Bill or George, anything but Sue. I still ain't that man.
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0: Hey, it's Michael John. How about this toy? When we were younger, we thought it was the coolest thing in the world, walking it down the stairs and using gravity and momentum. I'm talking about the Slinky. It's National Slinky Day. How many Slinkies did you go through as a kid? You leave them behind, they get bent, they don't slink as much as they used to. National Slinky Day. Anybody still have it? Break it out for the kids or grandkids? Let me know. Yeah. They were fun going up and down the stairs, having races with your friends with the Slinky. Oh, yeah. One of my favorite toys growing up.
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0: Kenny Rogers, Blaze of Glory. How did he help Reba McEntire's love life? Well, she was in a movie with him, TV movie The Gambler Returns, The Luck of the Draw, back in 1991. And they had been friends for a long time, but he brought her into that movie. And while she was working on that movie, Reba McEntire met her longtime partner, actor Rex Lynn, who's been part of her love life then and even now as they've reconnected and are talking about marriage. So it was all with the help of Kenny Rogers that they had met.
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0: Hey, it's Michael John. With the passing of Dolly Parton, a lot of incredible stories about her are coming out. And I caught an interview the other day they replayed where she was giving up the best kisser in Hollywood. And she said, Sylvester Stallone, when we kissed in the movie Rhinestone, it was magical. He has some incredible big soft lips. Love kissing Sylvester Stallone. That's Dolly Parton. She said, though, a close second is actor James Wood. And she said, every time I'd bump into him, I'd say, James, you want a kiss? I enjoyed it that much. She goes, I was married, but still, I'm in the entertainment business. It was strictly for entertainment, the movies. Dolly Parton, one of a kind.
1: In the KMAR Weather Center, here's your Sunday afternoon forecast. Our Sunday afternoon is going to be partly sunny with an isolated shower and thunderstorm. High 94, heat index 102. Mainly clear for tonight, low 74. Sunny skies for Sunday, high 96, heat index 106. Tuesday, sunshine with an isolated shower and thunderstorm, high 96. That's a look at your KMAR weather.
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Jessie just checked in. She says, I'm getting my boogie on while I'm baking in the kitchen, apron and all. 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How about some Hank Jr.? You got an instant request. And what you baking?

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0: Eddie Rabbit, Rocky Mountain Music. Hey, it's Michael John. Jessie had called. She was baking and boogieing in the kitchen. I said, what are you baking? And she said, little mini cheesecakes in the cupcake, you know, tin there, and then dabbing them with some peach jelly on top. Whoa, that sounds good. Delish. Yeah, I'll keep playing the music to keep you baking, keep you happy in that kitchen. You're making all that goodies. Whew, I'm hungry now. Thanks for listening, Jesse.
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1: In the KMAR Weather Center, here's your Sunday afternoon forecast. Our Sunday afternoon is going to be partly sunny with an isolated shower and thunderstorm. High 94, heat index 102. Mainly clear for tonight, low 74. Sunny skies for Sunday, high 96, heat index 106. Tuesday, sunshine with an isolated shower and thunderstorm, high 96. That's a look at your KMAR weather.
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0: Hey, it's Michael John. Did you feel this way when you were traveling this summer on a plane? Charity, who's a former flight attendant, she worked for the airlines 11 years. She says, please don't wear short skirts or dresses on a plane. She says, I'm letting you know I've seen a lot of things on those seats. Wear full pants. None of your skin should be touching that seat. I don't care if you come on board and disinfect it. Nope, nope, nope. Wear full pants. Trust me. I've seen some diabolical things. Wow, I've worn shorts on a plane. Makes me think twice. How about you? All right, according to Charity, former flight attendant, yeah, there's some things on the seat you should be protecting yourself from. All right, guess I'm going to start wearing pants when I fly. How about you?
1: Here's the deal. 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And the tax code is complex and unforgiving. So it's not surprising if you're one of the millions of Americans that owe back taxes to the IRS. Unfortunately, they're the world's most powerful collection agency, with the ability to garnish your wages. 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

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Pure Country, everybody thinks, was George Strait's first major motion picture, but it wasn't. What was it? I got that for you next.

Howdy, neighbors. This is Pastor Garrison Griffith from First Baptist Wisner. 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

0: George Strait, the King of Country. Check yes or no if you thought Pure Country was his film debut. If you checked yes, you'd be wrong. He was actually in a movie 10 years before that called The Soldier that centered around undercover CIA agent assigned to stop a rogue Russian agent, and he played himself. So actually, he was on the big screen in 1982 and then 1992 in Pure Country. Now you know.
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0: Johnny Rodriguez. You know, he got discovered in jail at 18. Johnny Rodriguez was locked up in a Texas jail. Some say it was just for some small unpaid fines. And a Texas Ranger heard him singing in the cell and relayed that to a friend of his who owned Alamo Village, a famous movie set. And when Johnny Rodriguez got out of jail, that owner of the movie set hired him to sing for tourists when they came to the movie ranch, starting his career. He was discovered, Johnny Rodriguez, while singing in a cell.
1: In the KMAR Weather Center, here's your Sunday afternoon forecast. Our Sunday afternoon is going to be partly sunny with an isolated shower and thunderstorm, high 94, heat index 102. Mainly clear for tonight, low 74. Sunny skies for Sunday, high 96, heat index 106. Tuesday, sunshine with an isolated shower and thunderstorm, high 96. That's a look at your KMAR weather.
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Hello, this is Pastor Craig Beeman inviting you to join us each Sunday at 11 a.m. for the broadcast of the Morning Worship Hour of the First Baptist Church right here in Winnsboro, where you matter to God and to us.

0: Johnny Cash, that is who Troy says, if he was still alive, I'd love to have him come over and have some Sunday breakfast. That's when my family and friends come over. I love cooking for him. And I heard Johnny Cash used to love crispy fried bologna and eggs. Me too. So I would make that for him. He would be a happy camper. He also likes corn, bread, and buttermilk. Nothing wrong with that for breakfast, too. But crispy fried bologna and eggs, Troy says, I love it. And I heard Johnny Cash, that was one of his favorite breakfasts. I would have loved to have made that for him.
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5: 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Once it's gone at Limit Sporting Goods. So stop by and take advantage of these

0: 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The Bird.
1: Hey, well, all right, sir. Here we go there. What are they going to give for them? I have a $600 down here.

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0: 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The Bird.

I rode a freight train north to Detroit City. And after all these years, I find I've just been wasting my time. So I just think I'll take my foolish pride and put it on a southbound freight and ride. Go on back to the loved ones, the ones that I left waiting so far behind.

Hey, it's Michael John, and Denise says you motivated me and my husband to get some new sneakers. Why? That's next.

Hi, I'm Pastor David Smith at the Victory Apostolic Church. 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

0: Lord, I hope this day is the one and only Don Williams. Hey, it's Michael John. I'm glad to hear that Denise and her husband got some new sneakers because they said I motivated them to get fresh air therapy, walk a little more, especially after a meal. It's good to get a good 10-minute walk in. It helps digestion and has other health benefits. So, yep, they just finished up their walk after dinner. And they say the new sneakers make it easier. They're comfortable, but fresh air therapy, unplugging, getting out there, talking, walking, just moving feels great. So thanks for the suggestion, Michael John, and make sure you get your steps in today as well.
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2: 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The

0: So many tributes are still coming in on the passing of Dolly Parton. In fact, Lee Greenwood said she had a light from deep inside and it shined so bright to entertain us and help us. I've watched her help so many people along the way. So we're definitely all going to miss Dolly Parton. That is Lee Greenwood.
1: In the KMAR Weather Center, here is your Sunday night forecast. For this Sunday night, mostly clear skies and a low around 73. For Monday, increasing clouds and hot with a high near 97. Heat index values as high as 106. Monday night, mostly clear, low around 73. Tuesday, mostly sunny and hot with a high near 97. Tuesday night, partly cloudy, overnight, low around 73. That's a look at your KMAR weather.
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2: Well, it was all that I could do.

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I wrote him back a letter, and I told him it was not the perfect country and western

0: David Allan Coe, you never even called me by my name. That is for Craig, who says, I just got finished cleaning up my desk at work and the area around it. It needed it. Yeah. If it was bothering me, I bet it was bothering others. So they're going to be surprised come Monday morning, my clean area and desk. Next is my truck. Yeah, I feel better too when I clean things up. And sometimes it takes me a minute to get there. We're all busy. But once you do it, you're like, wow, wish I got to this sooner. So what are you cleaning up this week?
1: Here's the deal. The government is over $38 trillion in debt, which means the IRS isn't slowing down. 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